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2: Prime Minister Andy Burnham is set to begin a nationwide tour this week, meeting people across the country to hear their concerns about the cost of living. The government says the trip will help shape a series of new measures aimed at cutting everyday costs and supporting local high streets. Mr. Burnham says he wants to get out of Westminster and hear directly from communities across the UK. The UK is facing its fifth heatwave of the year, with new heat health alerts in force. Temperatures could reach 36 degrees Celsius. Well, one in six Brits say they're taking drastic action to cope with the heatwaves. Karen Barker's from Citizens Advice, who did the research. She says people struggle to stop their homes overheating.
3: Even when it's not a real risk to our health, it could really be affecting our ability to concentrate at work. We also saw in the survey that a lot of people reported having to take time off of work because they just felt too overheated to do that.
2: The Royal Navy says Russian naval activity around UK waters is increasing after spending 21 days in July monitoring Moscow ships. Royal Navy vessels tracked Russian warships escorting so-called Shadow Fleet tankers. They're used to help Russia bypass sanctions on its oil exports. 7.2 million more UK adults are living with obesity than in 1992. That's when the government published its first obesity strategy. David Buck is from the King's Fund, who did the research.
4: Now it's normalised that one third of us are now officially obese as adults and many more are overweight. And the fact that policy has obviously not been effective to date.
2: And it was a Lord of the Rings reunion as stars Elijah Wood, Sean Astin, Dominic Monaghan and Billy Boyd got together for dinner more than 20 years after the film trilogy ended. Monaghan shared a photo of the gathering online, describing it as one great night of conversation. That's the latest from Radio News Hub. I'm Dave Cronin.
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2: Sunday we'll see rain in the north, spread southeast, heavy at times. Elsewhere it stays mostly dry with sunny spells. Feeling hot again with highs of 28 degrees Celsius.

Good morning, Sunday morning, Ouse Valley Radio, and it's back to the 60s with Mike Wing. Now, I had to admit, I had to look in the Book of Knowledge, Goldie and the Gingerbreads, and Can't You Hear My Heartbeat? And for a minute, something said to me, is it 60s? So I looked up, yes, it's 1965, actually, when that was in the UK charts. Here's Jackie Wilson, I Get the Sweetest Feeling. Good morning.

Cliff Bennett, along with his Rebel Rousers, and Got to Get You Into My Life. I'd like to get you into my life. I'd like you to tell me what you want me to play here on Back to the 60s. Anything from the 60s, please let me know. Mike.wing@whosvalleyradio.com, and I'll give you that a little bit later as well. And as I say, if you've got a favourite artist, group, song, whatever it is from the 60s, you want it featured on the show, just let me know. Here's the Crickets, Don't Ever Change.

the unmistakable, beautiful voice of Marianne Faithfull, Go Away From My World. Now, Alan Clark of the Hollies had a relationship, so they say, with Marianne Faithfull, and he wrote a song about her. But when it was recorded, instead of being Marianne, it was called

0: Marianne. This is Back to the 60s with Mike Wing. Sunday mornings here on Ooze Valley Radio. Here's Booker T, the MGs, and time is tight. No, it's not. We've got plenty of time.
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Sweet Caroline. Now, I started listening to music in the mid late 1950s, 1957 to probably be more accurate, and one of the first artists I heard was the Everly Brothers. I've been a big fan of Don and Phil ever since. I saw them 3 times in the 60s. I was at the reunion concert at the Royal Albert Hall in 1983. One of their hits that probably doesn't get played enough these days. Here is Don and Phil. No one can make my sunshine smile.

Tom Jones, one of his two number ones in the 60s. That was It's Not Unusual, and the other one was The Green and Green Grass of Home. It's just gone 6:30. Good morning if you've just joined us. And if you have missed some of the show, don't forget you can go on whosvaryradio.com, listen again, and this show will be there for the whole of the next 14 days. Listen at your leisure. A lady I've long admired, Sandy Posey. Three big hits here in the UK. What a Woman in Love Won't Do, Born a Woman, and Single Girl, which was my particular favourite. Let's have a listen to What a Woman in Love Won't Do. Here's Sandy.

Gary Puckett, the Union Gap, and their first big hit, 1968, was of course Young Girl. It was going to be banned by national radio. You can't sing songs about young girls, but if you look through the 60s, I don't know how many songs there are, and I think there's at least 8 or 9 with the title with Little Girl in them. Hey Little Girl, Sad Little Girl, and just many of them. But once you start singing about Young Girl, everybody got the wrong idea until people listened to the words and realized it was he was telling her to go away. Right, a young girl that turned into a beautiful young lady, and this is let's do a B-side, A-side, shall we? This is the B-side of her biggest hit, and you'll know soon as you hear that who she is. This is called "The City Never Sleeps at Night," but who's singing it? And if you can guess, they say you'll know what the other side was. So we'll have this one, and then we'll turn it over.

0: Did you guess it was Nancy Sinatra singing City Never Sleeps at Night? So then we turned it over, played the A side, and I'm sure you knew then. And what I was going to tell you, and I got carried away a bit, didn't I? That was genuine 60s because it was taken off of vinyl. And if you were listening, if you were that wide awake, you were listening, you would hear some of the scratches and the clicks on it. And so I haven't cleaned it up at all. That's exactly how it is on the vinyl. Coming up now, what have we got? We've got the Small Faces, Ichiku Park.
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0: 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Why don't you use it? So they did.
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the Yardbirds, and Still I'm Sad. Up to the news at 7 o'clock this morning, which I hope is going to be with John Collins. And I'll be back with you after for the second hour of Back to the 60s here on Ouse Valley Radio. Rolling Stones never set out to be a pop or rock group. When Brian Jones first formed them, he could play just about every stringed instrument and harmonica as well, and they was very much going into blues. But here's their first release, Come On.

0: string.
1: Good morning, welcome along, back to the 60s, Ouse Valley Radio, Sunday mornings with Mike Wing, and I thought for a change we start off with a young lady, and you can't get much better than that one, can you? Eurovision Song Contest winner with Puppet on a String, that of course was Sandy Shaw. Now I did say in the first hour, and you've probably heard say many times, I was brought up listening to the Everly Brothers, and nobody, and I mean nobody, could do harmonies like Don and Phil. But my favourite group from the 60s, and probably for the same reason, they was as close as you're going to get with harmonies to the Everly Brothers, and that's the Searchers. And this is one of their, oh, I wouldn't say lesser hits, one you don't hear much of these days. Here's Goodbye, My Love.

0: relationship, when a man loves a woman. He did have a follow-up to that. It was called Wrap Me in Your Warm and Tender Love. Now, the Sir Douglas Quintet had one hit in the 60s. I believe it was in 65. Doug Sahn was the lead singer of the Sir Douglas Quintet. And that was She's About a Mover. But the follow-up some 2 years later was called Mendocino. And it's on the jukebox at home. And yes, do I prefer to the one? Probably because I've got it on the jukebox. Here he is, Sir Douglas Quintet, Doug Sahn and Mendocino.
1: Sir Douglas Quintet is back. We'd like to thank all of our beautiful friends all over the country for all the beautiful vibrations.

that's Jerry. Jerry Barson, of course, along with the Pacemakers. And How Do You Do It? First British group to have their first three releases all go to number one. The Rolling Stones and the Beatles, nobody could outdo them for that. And that's what I'll say will always be remembered. Now, here's the Marmalade, Obladi Oblada. British version, there's two versions out at the same time. The Bedrocks was the American version, but this is the one that got highest in the UK charts.

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That's the Four Tops. That is Reach Out, I'll Be There. I'm sure you know that. What I was thinking when I was listening to that is, I don't think Motown ever produced anything as good as that. And no other group to me came anywhere as close to the Four Tops. Yes, Reach Out, I'll Be There. Now, the Small Faces got to number one in the last weekend of August 1966. They're one and only number one. And on the Friday, because the charts came out on the Friday, this got to number one. On the Saturday, I was in Frimsby Park, Astoria, seeing a gig called Swingin' 66, promoted by the offshore radio station Swingin' Radio England. And who was top of the bill? Small Faces. And of course they played this one. It just got to number one the day before.

Rubber Nade, and that was Love on a Mountaintop. This is Back to the 60s, Sunday mornings here at Lewes Valley Radio, between 6 and 8 with Mike Wing. It is 7:30, I was going to say, let's have an A-side, B-side feature, but we're not. I could play you a track by a group, they had one number one and several more singles that got into the charts. British group. I was going to give you a clue, but I don't think I can tell you too much. But the one I'm going to play to start with is called How the Mighty Have Fallen. And yes, it's actually taken off a cassette, so the reproduction's not absolutely brilliant. I haven't got it on a CD or anything else like that. But who is singing How the Mighty Have Fallen? And then afterwards, we'll have their one and only number one, say, British group. And there was something special about the makeup of the lineup of this group.

Yes, the Honeycombs, their big hit, Have I the Right? And the one I played before that was called, what did I say, it was How the Mighty Have Fallen. And I've always said that should have been released as a single. And I was talking to somebody, I was going to say big in the 60s, but somebody from the 60s a few years ago, and they totally agreed. Whoever managed the Honeycombs missed out as far as we were concerned. Have I the Right? What was unusual about them? They had a female drummer, didn't they? I think the only one at the time they did. I know the Applejacks had a bass guitarist female as well. And they was, of course, likened to one another, but totally different. Here's the Friends of Distinction and Grazing in the Grass. You have just joined me. Good morning.

0: across Alconbury, Buckton, Abbots Ripton and Fenstanton. 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
0: 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Across Alconbury, Buckton, Abbots Ripton, and Fenstanton. 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

Frankie Valli, and you're ready now. 10 o'clock this morning here on Ouse Valley Radio. We've got Martin West with the Today programme. Before that, at 8 o'clock, when I leave you, Steve Kerman will be here with the breakfast show, including Word for the Week at 10:30 with Catherine Henry. I've got to leave you. Yes, Steve's waiting to come on. I'll be with you next Sunday morning, 6 o'clock through until 8. And the news coming up at 8 o'clock will be with John Collins. Have a good week. Take care. Stay safe from me, Mike Wing. And as I said, don't forget, if you're around Tuesday afternoon at 1 o'clock, I'll be here for the afternoon show. Here's the Bee Gees. This is from an album released in the 60s. Never was a single. It's called I Want Home. Good morning.

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2: Here's Alex, pedalling off to work. And here's Nikki, driving off for a morning coffee. You know the drill, Nikki. Allow at least 1.5 metres when overtaking cyclists, or more if driving over 30 miles per hour. And for horse riders, like Joe and Daisy here, slow down to under 10 miles per hour and allow at least 2 metres. Whoever you meet, travel like you know them. 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
3: Andy Burnham will soon set off on a tour of the UK to ask the public how the government can help them. Phil Towers has more.
4: The Prime Minister says he'll be in listening mode as he embarks on a journey around the country to hear the public's concerns around the cost of living crisis. Along the way, he's expected to unveil new measures to ease the pressure of household bills, as well as focus on improving high streets. But opposition parties have accused the Prime Minister of tinkering with his announcements, calling instead for tax cuts and changes to business rates.
3: FIFA has defended its president Gianni Infantino against what it calls a concerted effort to undermine him. It follows reports that UEFA made a six-figure departure payment to a female employee alleged to have been in a relationship with Infantino when he was UEFA General Secretary. UEFA says the payment and NBA fees were in line with rules at the time. Infantino denies the allegations. Single-parent families, disabled households and black families are bearing the brunt of the UK's energy debt crisis. That's according to new analysis of the government's own official household survey. Newer research also suggests the pressure is still growing. Jonathan Bean is from the End Fuel Poverty Coalition.
5: The main issue is high energy profits. About £500 of your bill goes on energy profits. And that's added up to over $100 billion of total energy profits. So the government needs to act on high energy profits to bring down the energy prices. Then we have the accumulated debt itself.
3: Temperatures could reach 33 degrees in parts of the UK today as the country braces for another heat wave. Yellow heat health alerts remain in place across much of England until Tuesday evening. The Met Office says the South East could see the hottest conditions, while fire severity is expected to be exceptionally high across parts of eastern and southern England. Another heat wave could push temperatures to 36 degrees by Thursday. And EastEnders actress Kelly Bright is leaving the BBC soap after 13 years. Bright, who plays Linda Carter, says it's the right time to say goodbye. From Radio News Hub, I'm Ben Monzo.
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3: Cloudy and wet across Northern Ireland, Southern Scotland and Northern England today, with the rain easing later. Elsewhere, it'll be dry, sunny and very warm, highs of 33 degrees.

0: That's hue and cry, yeah, sometimes pronounced as a single word, really. Looking for Linda, good song there to start us off with this morning. Good morning, it's Ouse Valley Weekend Breakfast. Steve Kerman here with you. Must say a big thank you to Mike Wing. I tell you what, I don't know where he finds all those 60s tracks, you know. He always finds good ones, don't he? Talking about good songs, the Tams, Be Young, Be Foolish and Be Happy.
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Tams there. Be young, be foolish, and be happy. And if you're driving, be young and be happy. But please don't be foolish on the roads, because it's a lot easier to finish up in a heap than it is drive without any incidents. There you go. That's my rant for the day. Just take it easy, as they say. Kylie Minogue next, and on a night like this.

0: There's just something about her. Cat Burns there. Steve Kerman here. Good morning. Welcome along. It's Ouse Valley Weekend Breakfast. And I think we'll have the first listen of the week to our brand new single of the week.
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Coldplay there, and Higher Power. It's the 9th of August, it's a Sunday. Yeah, I don't know where this year's gone. I've said it many, many times, but I honestly cannot believe it's August already. I seem to have lost 2 months somewhere. Well, it was on this day in 1757, famous Scottish bridge engineer, best known for his construction of the suspension bridge over the Menin Straits, Thomas Telford, was born, like I say, 9th of August in 1757. And bright and beautiful, it says here. In 1979, councillors in the Sussex seaside town of Brighton have caused a little bit of upset among various people by agreeing to allow naturists to bear all on one of their less popular beaches in the borough. Opponents of the scheme fear that the designated area, Cliff Beach, which lies just below Kemp Town area of Brighton, will attract all sorts of undesirables. That's what they said back in 1979. I don't know what the summer weather was like in 1979, but I should think, you know, this summer, to be honest, it's been pretty good. And it also says here, if God wanted us to walk around naked, he would have been born that way. That's what it says. Well, everybody is, actually, aren't they?

0: May Stevens and Meghan Trainor there with a song called Mr. Right. We've got the Ouse Valley Radio Sports Bulletin coming up, and after that, we'll have that well-known song from Smokey.
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2: First two Carabao Cup football and Charlton Athletic, Southampton and West Brom are all safely through to the second round. Charlton beat Cheltenham 3-1, Southampton won 2-0 at Colchester, while West Brom eased past Rotherham 4-1. Elsewhere, Burnley, Millwall and AFC Wimbledon all needed penalties to secure their place in the next round. In the Scottish Premier League, Dundee picked up their first William Hill Premiership points of the season with an impressive 2-0 win over Aberdeen at Dens Park. Joe Bevan was the star of the show, setting up Joe Westley's early opener before sealing victory with a goal of his own in the second half. In Rugby League Super League, Huddersfield Giants boosted their playoff hopes with a 42-20 victory over Catalans Dragons. Wigan Warriors also impressed, running in 8 tries as they defeated Toulouse 48-18. And in the cycling, Demi Vollering has taken the yellow jersey at the Tour de France Femmes after winning Stage 8. The Dutch rider now leads defending champion Katarzyna Niewiadoma-Finney by 8 seconds.
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I don't think we ever found out who Alice was, did we, all those years ago? Anyway, if you're looking for something to do, it's the first of the summer sessions in the garden. That's in the Knott Garden at Buckton Towers. Open door music this week, led by guitarist Jilly Lee and Snow Deer. That's from 2 p.m. today. You've also got Hemmingford Abbott's Makers and Produce Market in the Village Hall, and Flea on the Quay. That's at St Ives Riverport Quay, and that's open from 10 a.m. today. And Open Ear on the Waits as well at St Ives, and that's this afternoon. And of course, also yesterday and today, the Ramsey 1940s weekend, and that's at the camp in Ramsey. Lots of 1940s type stalls, music, food vendors, entertainment. You are encouraged to come along in 1940s dress. There you go, that's told you.

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top loader there, and Dancing in the Moonlight. There's one or two versions of that song, but I do think Top Loader's version is the best one. Well, our charity for the month of August that we are highlighting is the Godmanchester and Huntingdon Food Bank. Over the last financial year, the local food bank has helped 3,208 people, individuals and families, to provide food for their table. Times are hard, especially if you are reliant on state benefit for your income. Once rent, rates and utilities are paid for each week, there's often little left for other essentials like food. The Godmanchester and Huntingdon Food Bank has been helping people in need since 2013 and is staffed by two teams of volunteers. It is open to those who have food vouchers from reference agencies on Tuesdays and Thursdays each week. Now, later in the month, our Norman Napper will be talking to Joe George on the Over to You show on Wednesday the 24th of August. That's at 7 p.m. in the evening on the 24th of August.

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6: Prime Minister is expected to leave Westminster over the next few weeks, heading out on a tour of the UK to hear the country's concerns. Phil Towers reports.
7: Well, Andy Burnham says he'll be in listening mode this month as he prepares to go on tour around the UK, hearing the public's views on the cost of living crisis. During his travels, he's expected to champion British high streets, announce new measures on bills, and begin to launch his 10-year plan. But opposition parties have criticised the summer tour, with Reform, the Conservatives and the Lib Dems calling for deeper tax cuts and action to support struggling businesses.
6: FIFA says criticism of its president Gianni Infantino is being driven by allegations and misinformation. The comments follow reports that a former UEFA employee who was allegedly in a relationship with Infantino received a six-figure departure payment and funding for an MBA course. UEFA says both were permitted under its rules at the time. Infantino strongly denies the allegations, while FIFA says his authority should be challenged only through its democratic processes. The UK is facing another spell of extreme heat, with temperatures forecast to hit 33 degrees in the southeast today. Yellow heat health warnings are in place for much of the country until Tuesday evening. Meanwhile, dry conditions are increasing wildfire risks, while reservoir levels in England have fallen to 69%, well below the seasonal average. Single-parent families, disabled households and black families are bearing the brunt of the UK's energy debt crisis. That's according to new analysis of the government's own official household survey. Newer research also suggests the pressure is still growing. Jonathan Bean is from the End Fuel Poverty Coalition.
8: The reason for that is they have higher energy costs. For example, many single parents are in rented accommodation, so they often have electric heating or hot water. That costs three times more than gas, so their energy bills are really high.
6: And the University of Essex has opened a new £2.5 million laboratory to train the next generation of biomedical scientists. From Radio News Hub, I'm Ben Monte.
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6: Cloudy and wet across Northern Ireland, Southern Scotland and Northern England today, with the rain easing later. Elsewhere, it'll be dry, sunny and very warm, highs of 33 degrees.

0: Helton there, or Reg Dwight. I've often wondered what he puts on his checkbooks, you know, as a signature. Philadelphia Freedom there, Steve Kerman here. Good morning, it's Ouse Valley Radio Weekend Breakfast. We've got Heart coming up with a song called These Dreams. We'll also have the Word for the Week at 9:30, and we'll see if we can find one or two of those gardens to have a little walk around as well.
1: Weekend Breakfast on Ouse Valley Radio.

Heart there, and These Dreams. Well, we've got the open air music in the waits. That's at St Ives Bandstand, and that's between 2 o'clock and 4 o'clock. And this week it's Jazz Division, a swing band. And also you have Hinchinbrook House Tours. Booking essential on these, they say, and there's three tours, 2 p.m. 3 p.m. and 4 p.m. and also St Neot's Band in the Park as well. That's between 2:30 and 4:30 on the Riverside Park, and it says bring your own chairs. And I did make a mistake, yeah, unusual for me, I know. I did mention the Ramsey 1940s weekend. It's actually next weekend, the 15th and 16th of August, so apologies for that. The Ramsey 1940s weekend is next weekend, so if you got all dressed up in your 40s gear this week, you gotta keep it for another week. Sorry about that. We got 5 star. Rain or shine, we're gonna get shine again today. Yeah, it's gonna be very, very sunny, and temperatures are going up again, would you believe? I tell you what, I can't believe this. Up to 27 degrees it says today, and there's gonna be a southwesterly breeze, sunny intervals and light winds.

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Buzz Skaggs there, and what can I say? Well, I tell you what I can say. I can tell you of the Open Garden Schemes that's open for the National Garden Scheme. Last year, they made more than £3.875 million that was distributed to, let's have a look, 6, 7, 8, 9, 10, 11, 12, 13, about 15 or 20 different charities, including Carers Trust, Hospice UK, Macmillan, Māori Kiwi, Parkinson's, and so many more. Well, for us, Netherhall Manor is opened, Tanner's Lane, Soham, CB75AB, and it's Timothy Clark that owns that establishment. It's well worth popping over to. I've been there quite a few times, and there's also some of his books are available as well, because he has written quite a lot about gardens for the country gardener and also historic plants. The books are out of print, but he pops himself around to all the charity shops to see if he can find his own books. It's a bit like fly fishing by J.R. Hartley, isn't it? That's open at Netherhall Manor, Tanner's Lane in Soham, between 2 o'clock and 5 o'clock. And every weekend till the end of September, 23A Perry Road, Buckton, is open as well on Saturday and Sunday afternoons. Like I say, up until the end of September. David and Valerie Bunnage. And all you have to do is from the roundabout with the Shell Garage on the A1 at Buckton, make your way up Perry Road towards the reservoir, and halfway up there on the left you will see the yellow sign. It's open between 2 o'clock and 4 o'clock, but I must admit David does enjoy a good chat, so that 4 o'clock closing becomes a little bit later.

0: Hello, my name is Catherine Henry from Every Nation Church, and this is our word for the week. I once bought a gold watch from a street market in South Africa, and the minute I put it on, the strap broke. The seller was nowhere to be seen already. I kept it for a few weeks in frustration and a misguided hope that I'd figure out what to do with it before I accepted the horrible reality. It was a counterfeit, and it was only good for the bin. Have you ever bought something that looked genuine, only to discover later that it was a counterfeit? At first glance, it seemed convincing. It had the right appearance, the right packaging, perhaps even the right name. But when it was tested, it could not do what the real thing was meant to do. Life can be like that too. We are constantly offered things that promise to make us secure, successful, or satisfied. Things to give us control, peace, or freedom. We may think that if we earn enough, achieve enough, are admired enough, or gain enough control, that everything will finally feel right. But even good things become counterfeits when we ask them to give us what only God can provide. The Bible says every good and perfect gift is from above. Good things are gifts to receive gratefully, but they were never meant to become the foundation of our identity or our hope. Jesus offers something deeper than a temporary sense of success or security. He offers forgiveness, peace with God, and a life rooted in a love that does not disappear when our circumstances change. So perhaps the question for this week is, what am I trusting to give me life? Don't settle for counterfeit spirituality. It may not come at the high price of surrender, but it won't deliver the true peace, hope, and life that you're looking for. It only looks convincing. Build your life upon Jesus, who is faithful, true, and able to hold the full weight of your hope. Thanks for listening. To find out more about the abundant life that God offers, visit us at everynationhuntingdon.co.uk.
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Ed Sheeran there, Steve Kerman here. Good morning at Zoos Valley Radio Weekend Breakfast. We've got Rag and Bone Man and Pink coming along with Anywhere Away From Here. And I guess that's what Edward VII said in 1902, because after a six-week delay due to an emergency appendicitis operation, the 64-year-old Edward VII is crowned King of England. There you go. That was in 1902 on the 9th of August.

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Cat's Eye there with the crackle on the end of that tune, just like the old 45s used to be many, many years ago. You'll have to ask your mum and dad about that. And this morning at 10 o'clock, we've got Martin West. He's got David Cole, Councillor David Cole, on Huntingdon North East Ward. And he did tell me the other day that he'd got Councillor Julie Kerr on as well. So I'm not sure if Julie is still coming on or not. Plus, of course, your local news roundup. We've got Katy Perry and Daisies.

Yes, that's the title. Daisies, Katy Perry there, Steve Kerman here. We've got Anne-Marie and Niall coming along with a song called Our Song. And Anne-Marie is an English singer-songwriter and Niall is an Irish singer-songwriter. This was released on the 21st of May in 2021.

That's a song called Shine and a group called Years and Years. Remember, at 2 o'clock this afternoon, you've got Tim at two. You'll have Nick at noon. And of course, after the news at 10 o'clock, it's Martin West with guests. I'll catch you bright and early tomorrow morning at 7 a.m. Have a lovely day. Bye-bye.

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3: Prime Minister is expected to leave Westminster over the next few weeks, heading out on a tour of the UK to hear the country's concerns. Phil Towers reports.
4: Well, Andy Burnham says he'll be in listening mode this month as he prepares to go on tour around the UK, hearing the public's views on the cost of living crisis. During his travels, he's expected to champion British high streets, announce new measures on bills, and begin to launch his 10-year plan. But opposition parties have criticised the summer tour, with Reform, the Conservatives and the Lib Dems calling for deeper tax cuts and action to support struggling businesses.
3: FIFA says criticism of its president Gianni Infantino is being driven by allegations and misinformation. The comments follow reports that a former UEFA employee, who was allegedly in a relationship with Infantino, received a six-figure departure payment and funding for an MBA course. UEFA says both were permitted under its rules at the time. Infantino strongly denies the allegations, while FIFA says his authority should be challenged only through its democratic processes. The UK is facing another spell of extreme heat, with temperatures forecast to hit 33 degrees in the southeast today. Yellow heat health warnings are in place for much of the country until Tuesday evening. Meanwhile, dry conditions are increasing wildfire risks, while reservoir levels in England have fallen to 69%, well below the seasonal average. Single-parent families, disabled households and black families are bearing the brunt of the UK's energy debt crisis. That's according to new analysis of the government's own official household survey. Newer research also suggests the pressure is still growing. Jonathan Bean is from the End Fuel Poverty Coalition.
5: The reason for that is they have higher energy costs. For example, many single parents are in rented accommodation, so they often have electric heating, hot water. That costs three times more than gas, so their energy bills are really high.
3: And the University of Essex has opened a new £2.5 million laboratory to train the next generation of biomedical scientists. From Radio News Hub, I'm Ben Monsey.
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3: Cloudy and wet across Northern Ireland, Southern Scotland and Northern England today, with the rain easing later. Elsewhere, it'll be dry, sunny and very warm, highs of 33 degrees.
2: Live from the heart of Huntingdon, this is Ooze Valley Today. You're not

0: Daniel Bedingfield there, and If You're Not the One. Big thank you to Steve Kerman for 2 hours of weekend breakfast before us. You are now tuned to Today on Ouse Valley Radio. A very good morning from me, Martin West, and delighted to have as my guest in the studio, and very kind of him to step in at fairly short notice due to the departure of the previously advertised attendee for today, Mr. David Landon Cole. Morning.
1: Good morning. How are you?
0: I'm very well, thank you. Very well, indeed. And as I have expressed to you, I'll do so now on the air, very grateful to you for stepping in at short notice. We comment on the fact that we're 5 weeks in now, 6 weeks maybe, into this show, and you are the first fully-fledged town councillor that that we'll be talking to. Everybody here, if they've been a town councillor, with the exception, of course, of our illustrious producer, who's not with us today, Freya accepted. They've held positions on district council as well, and obviously we had the MP. So I think I'm quite keen today, as part of the chat, to talk about the role of the town council, and in particular, we have an ongoing quiz, as you're possibly aware, of which council covers this. That's gone on hold this week, unless Freya sends us a question over on the WhatsApp group. I think it's important that our listeners do get to understand the different roles that are held by the different councils, albeit could all change soon. So you started on the town council 2021?
1: 2021. So November 2021, when Trish Shrapnel sadly passed away, there was a vacancy. I put my name forward and I was co-opted on originally for East Ward, and then I stood in North East Ward.
0: Right, okay. And geographically, what sort of area of Huntingdon does that cover?
1: So the North East Ward is essentially the Oxmoor and Sapley.
0: Okay.
1: That is essentially the area. It actually includes lots of fields because it goes up to the parish boundary and so has a very strange triangle bolted on the side that, unfortunately, the birds of the fields aren't able to vote. And so I didn't actually spend a lot of time canvassing in those empty spaces.
0: And what drew you into the idea of wanting to become a town councillor? I mean, if you're actually putting your name forward at a time where to be co-opted, then obviously there was a strong desire from you to.
1: So it's actually about the Merker slots on the High Street. When that was going to open, that was going through the process to get the license and planning permission it needed. I organised a petition against it. And I wasn't keen enough for various reasons, and I organised a petition, spoke at the town council, spoke at the district council. It's for various reasons. Gambling is an issue I take an interest in and care about. And no, I'm not disrespecting or having a go at all at the people who work there. You take the job you can get, but I think it's the wrong place, and I have concerns about what's on offer at establishments like that. Obviously it went through, but that I'd sort of gone through that and I thought, well, actually there is the potential here to do some good, and it's interesting. So a bit later on, when the vacancy was announced after Trish passed, I thought, well, I'll put my name forward. So I did, and I got co-opted on, and that was sort of that. People don't believe it. Because I've got 3 politics degrees. I actually never intended to stand for elected office. It was never something I was planning on doing. Well, not
0: was
1: not
0: it? Was it more that you wanted, that your desire was to understand politics as opposed to be part of it?
1: Yes, absolutely. And quite a lot of what I was doing was I studied is not massively relevant to like electoral politics. But saw that and I thought, well, actually, this is something I can get involved with. And I'd stood before as what they call a paper candidate, so where there was no chance of winning. But this, here or there, I thought, okay, I'll do it, and enjoyed it, and then stood again. So that's how I got involved.
0: And do you still enjoy it?
1: I do. I do. Yes. There's parts of it which are Kafkaesque and unbelievably frustrating. There's sometimes it's 2 a.m. because there's a lot on and I've got to finish reading something. But there are times when, in a small way, you make a difference. You make things hopefully better for people. Now, sometimes that can be as simple as being heard. Somebody feeling that they are being heard, they're being listened to, and they're being taken seriously. And you can see that people appreciate that, that somebody will sit down and say, well, it's the old Anara and Bevan line, this is my truth, tell me yours. But that you're listening to them and you hear what they're saying. You don't necessarily have to agree with them, but you're taking the time. But also there are a few concrete things that the town council has done where I can say, in some way I've had a part in that, and I take some real pride in that. So it is. The other thing is, people are nice. Genuinely, the other council. You don't get on with everybody all the time, obviously, and you'll probably find everybody is going, oh, that David Landon Cole, he's such a pain in the. But the people on other councillors, the officers, but also just all the different people involved in town, the public generally, have got time to stop and talk and say hi. And that's really, really nice.
0: I think I've found it really interesting. As I say, we've been doing this show now for 5 or 6 weeks. And I've had the opportunity to meet a number of people that put themselves forward for these sorts of roles. And everyone that's come into this studio, I have had empathy for. I've felt that I enjoyed sharing their company, and I felt I would quite happily go out and spend time, have a drink with them or whatever, because it's a certain type of person that takes on that role.
1: Yes.
0: There may be the odd one I haven't met yet.
1: I think it's much easier to get in and join, and I'd encourage people who are thinking about it to do it. My big regret is not having gone for a town council sooner, because it has been personally a really enriching experience. I've worked through my professional life with a lot of politicians over the years. There are vanishingly few who I think are bad or dodgy or corrupt. There are some I don't like. There are some that whose politics I don't like.
0: Yep.
1: Genuinely, I think the overwhelming majority of people who are in politics, in elected politics, or working for local government or civil service, do it for good, honest, public-spirited reasons. That doesn't necessarily mean they're good at it. And I really believe the systems, the structures we're in, make a big difference. And the systems and structures we have in the UK are like something out of Kafka. It's absolutely mad sometimes. But you often see people on Facebook saying, "Oh, it's brown envelopes." I really don't think it is. It's people sometimes screw up or do something silly. But my experience is that people are in public life for the best of reasons.
0: Well, I've been learning over the last few weeks of the difference between elected councillors and officers of the council. And obviously, the elected members discuss and set policies, etc., but it's the officers that go out there and make these things happen. Is there an equivalent at the town council level?
1: Yeah, the officers do the work, and then the councillors take the credit.
0: How many officers would Huntingdon Town Council have?
1: This is a number I should know off the top of my head, and I don't, because we have quite a lot of people who are less than full time. So that in the town hall itself, there's half a dozen, 9 on the grounds team. I think it's 4 at the Crem. 2 at the Connie Gear, and I don't think I've forgotten anyone. I apologise if I have. Obviously, then the Cromwell Museum we have a relationship with as well. The relationship is broadly similar, except it is a smaller organisation.
0: Yeah.
1: And so, if you want to go and see Michelle Sachs, who's the chief executive of Huntingdon District Council, you can't just knock on her door in the same way. There are a lot of people who want to knock on her door. I'm sure she's you know, she's.
0: So I wouldn't mind knocking on her door at the moment to talk about one or two topics. But that's.
1: I've had with Michelle, I've been very impressed. But it's just she is running a bigger organisation with lots more people knocking on her door.
0: So who is her equivalent?
1: So it's Nicola Webster is the town clerk for Huntingdon Town Council. The town clerk is the traditional name for the role. It gets called different things, but I like town clerk. It's the head of paid service for the town council, and it's a role that has particular responsibilities defined in law. They're sometimes called the proper officer, and so there are things they are particularly responsible for, and so a sort of chief exec role and legal role and so on. But being a smaller organisation, I sort of know everyone, we've had a few new people join that I don't know as well, but it's that again is different to HDC, where you have an awful lot of people, you know, Cambridgeshire County Council, way into the thousands. So that does that just changes the feel of it. But
0: and have you never aspired to go up that next level and go into district?
1: No,
0: it's the involvement at that ground level that suits you.
1: I can walk across my entire ward in 8.5 minutes, and I know because I've timed it. By the end of the 4-year term, I will have walked along every street in my ward at least twice, just to see what's going on. Hopefully, the hope is I will have knocked on every single door at least once. So that small ward really, really appeals to me. The other thing is it's the level at which you can, in a way, you have the least power, but you have the most power. So you don't, you're not doing the huge, you're not building hospitals and so on, but you can do the little things that actually make a really big difference to people's quality of life. So one example, there's a scheme called Local Highways Improvements, where towns and parishes can bid into Cambridgeshire County Council for something to improve the highway. So there's in Sapley Park, there's sort of three streets set into the park. So Beaumont Close and a couple of others. And residents there were saying they have a particular problem with speeding along Sapley Road, which is just there. So both the speed and the noise. So people coming round Kings Ripton Road and then putting their foot down because they see a nice straight bit. And you'll see the bollards along there are quite often, along the chicanes there are quite often not there because they've been hit by a car,
0: right,
1: and taken out. So we've been able to go and get and it should be going in fairly soon, at what's called an MVAS, but I keep referring to it as a smiley face speed sign, which is one of the ones so that if you're under the speed limit, it gives you a smiley face. If you're over the speed limit, it gives you an angry face. They are relatively cheap. It's only costing the town council a few hundred quid. They're reasonably effective. They're not giving out fines or anything. They're just reminding people to slow down. We've got three poles put up in the area so you can move it around, which makes it more effective. My hope is that actually that will make it it's not changing the world, but for those people on those streets, that's actually going to be a real improvement to their quality of life. And that the fact that you can go and do those little things is great. Similarly, I've been working with Places for People and the Residents Association and the District Council, and here particularly with Michelle Sachs, who's kindly taken an interest in it, on improving parking on Essex Road. And the public plans are going to be coming out next month, but taking down some garages, put in flat parking to increase the availability of parking that people can actually use, because the garages are really small, to ease some of the problems on the parking problems on Essex Road. Again, it's not going to change the world. It's not even going to solve the parking problems on Essex Road, but I hope it will actually make life better in a meaningful way for people there. And one of the other nice things about the town council is people are elected. Well, yeah, I was elected as a member of a political party. People are elected as members of political parties. The person I work most closely with is not currently a member of a political party and used to be one of a different colour to mine. We probably don't agree with each other on anything, when it comes to national politics. But you just get on with it because it's just different. And that old flexibility also means that you can just go and do things. Now, you have to be careful about you doing it as you or as the council. Those are different things. But you can just go and, hey, I've got an idea. Let's see what we can do with it.
0: I set you going there, didn't I? We need to take a break.
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0: Well, a bit of Coldplay there with Rihanna and the Princess of China, and Marv Johnson was singing I'll Pick a Rose for My Rose before the commercial breaks. Now, 27 minutes past 10 o'clock, you are tuned to Ouse Valley Radio, and the show is Ouse Valley Today. My guest in the studio is David Landon Cole, who is town councillor for Huntingdon North East.
1: Yes.
0: Got that bit right. Well done, mate. And we've been discussing the role of the town councillor, and David's given some great examples there of how he's been able to make a difference to individual people's lives as opposed to the wider area, which I get, and I can see the benefit and enjoyment of. We've talked a lot over the last 5 weeks about a thing called LGR, Local Government Reorganisation, and the fact that we still don't know quite what it's going to look like in Cambridgeshire and the effect that that's had, albeit hopefully it hasn't just put off the inevitable of what nobody in Huntingdonshire wants in terms of option D. My question to you, though, is in terms of that reorganisation of local government and what's been planned or suggested, how does that affect town and parish councils moving forwards?
1: Legally, in terms of extra powers, it makes absolutely no difference. Practically, it could mean they are unrecognisable from what they are at the moment. So they're not going to be getting extra powers. If I'm going to go back to my hometown, which is Yeovil. And as I know some of the family are listening in that part of the world, hi Mum and Dad. The Somerset went through local government reorganisation. A little while after, so not immediately, but a couple of years later, the new Somerset Council said, there are things we are doing that we do not have to do by law. They're not statutory duties that we can no longer afford to do. And they went basically to the towns and parishes in Somerset and said, you can take them on or they're going. So for Yeovil, that was Nine Springs Country Park, the Octagon Theatre, and some other things. Smaller parks and so on. So Nine Springs, think something on the size of... Or Nine Springs isn't as big, I don't think, as Hinchingbrook Country Park, but a large, very, very, very much loved natural area. So what you could see is things being handed down one way and another to town and parish councils. And that could be all sorts of things. That could be bus stops, that could be parks, could be verges. One of my bugbears, one of the things that actually genuinely kind of makes me a bit angry and a bit sad, is a verge in Hartford. It's one of the great injustices in the world. Three different organisations are responsible for mowing it. One bit is the town council, one bit is the district council, one bit is the county council. The town council also does the county councils, but not the district councils. At each step of the way, I understand how each organisation I understand why the county council does contract things out and why the district council doesn't. From the point of view of those organisations, that makes sense. And, you know, the town council does its bit and why it offers the service to the county council. The result is that you get somebody coming along, mowing a bit, going back onto the road, mowing the next bit, and then a little bit later, someone else comes along and mows the other bit. I would really like, I don't know that this is going to happen. I don't know what the financial implications are, but I think it would be more efficient overall for there to be one organisation, and I don't care which council it is, but one council mowing the grass, the public grass. Similarly with bus stops. Bus stops are a nightmare in terms of who owns them, who's responsible for them. The stick, the pole, will generally be owned by the district council. The flags, so the things that say, you know, bus number 4, are owned by the bus company.
0: Yeah.
1: The land, well, we're not always sure who owns the land, but to complicate it, sometimes the town council can do a bus stop as well. So in St Neots, I think I'm right in saying that the bus stops in the centre of town are district, but the bus stops not in the centre of town are from St Neots Town Council. I don't care who does the bus stops. I want the bus stops to have regular information on there and to be in good shape. I've gone round and photographed every single bus stop inside the Huntingdon Parish boundary. There's one that has the old Huntingdonshire District Council logo on it. There's a lot that have the COVID warnings on them. They're not being looked after. They don't have up to date information. I think the way that you're actually going to get the bus stops looked after properly, which is a good thing to do, is for the town council to take them on. Obviously, there's a cost implication for that, and that ends up, that can, you know, you can see that might end up on the precept. Sorry, on the town council's part of council tax. And so obviously you need to be really, really careful about that. And you can't, for all of these things, the town council shouldn't just do it. It needs to be a whole process where the town goes forward as one and says, this is something that collectively we are deciding to do because we think it's, you know, in the situation where we are, this is the best way of going forward.
0: In the benefit of the people that live here.
1: Yes, yeah, absolutely, absolutely. But it's got to be taking people on that journey. Now, if you look at all the things that the county and district council have in Huntingdon, well, let's say we get to local government reorganisation and we end up with option D or some very, you know, or something like that. Let's hope not. And the new county says, well, we're going to use New Shire Hall as our base. What are we going to do with Pathfinder House? Well, there's an interesting question. Not clear. It's a valuable asset. Is there something useful that can be done with it? I'm not saying the town council would take something that big on, but it's a conversation that I think we need to have, and it's the new council that will be disposing of it, if it disposes of it, and obviously we don't know what's happening, so please don't
0: setting your hair running there,
1: yeah,
0: David.
1: Don't let me give half information about development plans, because that might cause all sorts of problems. But the let's say Riverside Park, I think we could do a lot more with. I think there's a lot that could be done to make that somewhere that is nicer and used more, both by individuals and by groups and for you know, big organised events. I think that is more likely to happen if that is taken on.

0: sensed and maybe drip fed into the into our cognizance without properly being. Let's pick up on. I've forgotten what they're called now, but they develop a
1: capital and centric.
0: Capital and centric, dropped on Friday, was it? Did it land on Friday? They've obviously been talking to Huntingdonshire District Council for some time. We're going to do a feature on this next week, so we won't go too much into the detail of it, but specifically for Huntingdon and in relation to the post that you've put on, because you've asked for people's opinions, can you give a little bit of background of what they're proposing, as much as we know, in relation to Huntingdon?
1: Yep, so Capital and Centric are a developer. They've done various things around the country that I think look quite good. They had an event at the Commemoration Hall, ironically, last November. They'd been appointed by the District Council to look at St Neots, St Ives, at Huntingdon, at regeneration opportunities. Where are the places that we could do things better with the space that we've got?
0: Which in itself sounds like a sensible thing to go away and do, doesn't it?
1: It does, and they've come back with proposals. And so I think it's important to say their proposals. There is no planning application on the table, and there is going to be consultation and so on. Unfortunately, they've come up with some proposals that are controversial, and it's in each of the towns. It's to build on car parks. So here is the Princes Street car park. I've spent a lot of time over the years looking at Princes Street car park because I quite often used to be sitting in the shop mobility cabin that used to be there. So I've spent a lot of time looking at that car park over the years. I'm very confused about the way they've gone about this because there is very little information in the post that they've put out. They are doing an event coming up at Olmo Lounge, consultation, which is great. I'm glad they're doing that. It's just what they've put out there is so vague, it's not clear what's happening. So they're talking about Cowper House, just over the road from where we are, which is a lovely Georgian building, where the poet and hymn writer William Cowper stayed for a bit. You've got the Princes Street car park, and you've got the bus station. Now, let's take the bus station. The bus station is old, knackered. It's not very nice. I use it quite a lot. So the way buses come in and out isn't the most sensible it could be, I don't think. You've also got a lot of it that is being used as a bus park for buses to wait. I don't think that's a good use of town centre space. So I think if you're just putting buses to wait somewhere, they can wait somewhere else.
0: Sure.
1: Not in the town centre. And that is the way, if you're coming from the train station, or if you get the bus in, the first thing you see is a not very nice bus station. So the basic idea of redeveloping the bus station in some way so it works better, so it's nicer and safer, and perhaps has, you know, more toilets and so on, and doing something better with the space that's there, that's it. That seems like a sensible idea. I haven't seen any plans, so all I can say is yeah, that might be a good idea. Haven't seen the plans. And this is the problem with Princes Street car park. Is it possible conceptually to come up with something that is a better use for that space than a car park? Yes. it is possible. I don't know what that would be, but I think it has to be possible. And as with all of these things, you have to try to keep an open mind and see what's going on and what exactly is proposed. It's harder to do when you don't have the proposals. And they're making themselves, obviously they've made it harder for themselves. Whatever they propose now, people are understandably really, really riled up.
0: Yeah, people's heckles are up, aren't they?
1: Well, absolutely. And the thing is, this is the thing. You've got the Commemoration Hall, which people really love, saying, hang on, this is a real threat to us. This is where people park when they come to a show in the evening. I know it's popular with

0: people who have got reduced mobility or so on, because it's a flat car park. It's quite easy. You can quickly get into town, go to the back of DIY or whatever it happens to be. It's also, as somebody who is not a very confident driver, the easiest car park to park in Huntingdon. It's easier than Sainsbury's, and don't get me started on Great Northern Street. That's terrible. So people like it. It's really frustrating that we're operating in this vacuum, because I've seen people saying, oh, there's going to be a four-story building. It's like, how do you know that? Where does this information come from? And this is what happens in this information vacuum.
1: I'm going to hold you there. We'll have a quick break and we'll pick back up on this topic after this.

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1: If you see somebody showing any of the signs of a stroke, you don't have to think about it, you just dial 999. 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Is their speech slurred? 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

0: Scouting for Girls there. 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It is 10:45 and you are tuned to Ouse Valley Radio. Ouse Valley Today is the show, and David Landon Cole is still here with us. Thank you for staying on. And I think in terms of this project that we've talked about that's been so unfortunately launched, I think it's important that we get the message out to listeners at the moment that nothing is decided. And that there are processes still to be gone through. This is the start of a process, and it's maybe a start of a process that's been not necessarily done the way that it could have been. But there's no planning permission, and they don't own the land. Am I right in both of those statements?
1: You are right in both of those. There is no planning permission. There is no planning application. They do not own the land. I'll just say briefly, if I may. There's a meeting of Huntingdon Town Council's planning committee on the 18th of August from 7 o'clock at the town hall, which is open to the public. Very welcome to come. We are going to be discussing the proposals,
0: the not planning application.
1: We have invited Capital & Centric to come along,
0: right?
1: And we think they're going to be able to.
0: Because that's just after. As you say, that's the 18th.
1: Yeah.
0: So that's just after they'll have been in St Neots for the.
1: I think what it comes down to is, can they get in? Can they get up from St Neots to Huntingdon in time? Because they've got that. But we're also going to talk about. And I should say, there's always confusion. The planning committee at the town council doesn't make the decision on granting planning permission. So the planning authority is the district council, but we have a voice in the process at the town council. So. As you say, there's no concrete plans.
0: I was quite interested. I went onto the Capital & Centric site that was specifically talking about St Neots, as regular listeners will know. It's where I live. So
1: I'm sorry, St Neots. I've not heard of that. is that near Little Paxton?
0: Just beyond, yes. And the web, if you click on the link to the thing about Tebbets Road. Capital & Centric talk about it as our site in St Neots, as if they already own it. And that's a bit disingenuous, isn't it?
1: We have a real problem at the moment with a lack of trust and with people feeling that things are being done to them. Actually, I wrote an article about this a little while ago about Openreach and some notices from Openreach on the Oxmoor. That your the way you communicate, giving information, really matters. I think people are happy to consider things, you know, different ideas, even if they're a bit wacky. But do it with people, not to people. People want to feel that they are being taken along as part of the journey, that they are, even if they don't get exactly what they want or don't get what they want at all, that they are part of the conversation. And I think this is the big concern I have with the way that Capital & Centric have presented this is, here's some ideas. They haven't said that they've actually been working with the district council for some time and were asked to come up with ideas, and they're just presenting some ideas to see how people react. One of the things you have to do sometimes if you're generating ideas is have bad ideas. And if, you know, people who have been to Huntingdon Town Council will have heard many bad ideas coming from me, and I'm going to keep doing that, because quite often it's, you know, you'll say something and they'll go, "What are you talking about, Dave?" But they go, "Oh, actually, there's a little bit in there that's worth picking up on." So it's really really unfortunate the way it's been presented, and the building on Prince Street car park. That's an eye-opening proposal, let's put it like that. I'm going to be very interested to see the actual proposals for what they're talking about, exactly what is being talked about for the bus station site, exactly what's being talked about for Cowper House. Give us the detail, give everybody the detail, but also make it clear and say, look, this isn't definitely what's going to happen. It might be that none of this happens. It's like these are ideas, these are possibilities. There is also a real problem, sorry, to just finish up with consultations. People are fed up with consultations generally, because there have been so many where people think that where the decision's been made. That is the perception.
0: Yeah.
1: And people just won't engage. And I think that is part of the concern here.
0: And I think I'll pick up on that one as well. And I mean, the unfortunate position of having an awful lot of opinions and not allowed to have any of them on the radio, because I have to stay very much down a central focus. But it occurs to me that last week we were talking about the mayor's free parking in Huntingdon District Council and the decision that had been taken about accepting his offer of free parking from 4 till 6 on 5 days a week. Today we're talking about building over car parks. But at the moment, Huntingdon District Council are doing a parking strategy. Should all of these have come after the parking strategy? Why? What? Yeah. Again, and if you read that parking strategy, and I've gone through and I've done the consultation, which I would urge everyone to go on and do and let Huntingdonshire District Council know your views on car parking in the town. But it's worded in such a way that you can almost only agree with the suggestions that they're putting there. Should it be leading to this? Should it be leading to that? And it just, again, exactly what you're saying, the perception is, we pretty much already decided what we're going to do. We just need you to tell us that you like it.
1: Huntingdon Town Council, yeah, the planning committee, considered the consultation on the parking review, and the response we sent back was we declined, basically we're not taking part in this because we think the first bit is so badly worded, where you'll be basically, it was like, do you think parking should be, you know, fair and accessible, do you like motherhood and apple pie? And we thought the way that was set up was not methodological. So in fact it's not that it wasn't robust methodologically, it was that it was meaningless, and so the town council said what we sent back was basically, we're not sending a response because we don't think this stacks up. There's some space later in there where there's more stuff, but the first bit was I'm afraid I say I you know is it just the way it's presented looked a bit woolly, and like it, you know, it wouldn't actually give you any useful information that you could act on. On consultations, there's something called the Gunning principles, and I'll admit I just looked them up, but there are principles for public consultations, which is that they should be, when they're at a formative stage, sufficient information needs to be supplied for the public to give the consultation intelligent consideration. There needs to be time, and there needs to be consideration of the answers. If your starting point is a tiny, and this isn't a formal consultation, but the logic I think stands. The you know, if your starting point is a tiny amount of information, and it feels like information is being dragged out of you, whether that is true or not, is the perception. It's hard to meet those principles, which is regrettable in lots of ways. I will say, if I may, the town council on LHI. Has developed a, I think, really robust two-round process for putting in local highway, which local highway improvements we're going to bid for, and I was presenting with one of the officers to county council during the week, and they actually specifically said, this is a really good way of doing the consultation, you know, where you're going out and finding out what people really want, and then you have acted on it. And we are going to, we are going to keep acting on it. I very much hope and intend. So with the town council, at least, when we've done consultations, we've acted on them, and sometimes not acted because people have said, "Don't do this." I wish there was more of that. And I get it's hard when you've got something you think is a really good idea, but you have to take people with you, and sometimes you have to say, "We're not going to be able to do this."
0: Yep.
1: And it's that it is all about maintaining and building that trust. It's important for making democracy work generally. It's important for how society works. We're not a low trust society, but I think we are a declining trust society. I will briefly say, some people say sometimes on Facebook, "Oh, we're living in a third world country." I was brought up in a third world country. I know people are probably being hyperbolic, but this is a wonderful place.
0: We need to leave it there. We'll be back after 11. Are you able to stay with us for a bit longer?
1: If you can put up with me.
0: Oh, very much so. Thoroughly enjoying the chat. Thank you very much. Bit of Taylor Swift will take us up to the news.

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3: Andy Burnham will soon set off on a tour of the UK to ask the public how the government can help them. Phil Towers has more.
4: The Prime Minister says he'll be in listening mode as he embarks on a journey around the country to hear the public's concerns around the cost of living crisis. Along the way, he's expected to unveil new measures to ease the pressure of household bills, as well as focus on improving high streets. But opposition parties have accused the Prime Minister of tinkering with his announcements, calling instead for tax cuts and changes to business rates.
3: The UK economy is expected to have grown again between April and June, despite the impact of the Iran war on supply chains and prices. Economists are forecasting GDP growth of around 0.4% for the second quarter, following a 0.6% rise in the first 3 months of the year. However, there are signs of weaker activity, with construction and hospitality among the sectors facing pressure. FIFA has defended its president Gianni Infantino against what it calls a concerted effort to undermine him. It follows reports that UEFA made a six-figure departure payment to a female employee alleged to have been in a relationship with Infantino when he was UEFA General Secretary. UEFA says the payment and NBA fees were in line with the rules at the time. Infantino denies the allegations. Single-parent families, disabled households and black families are bearing the brunt of the UK's energy debt crisis. New research also suggests the pressure is still growing. That's according to new analysis of the government's own official household survey. Jonathan Bean is from the End Fuel Poverty Coalition.
5: So the amount of energy debt people are struggling with has gone up significantly over that time. There's no sign of energy prices going down. So we think things are going to get a lot worse, particularly as we go into winter when people's energy costs are much higher.
3: And temperatures could hit 33 degrees in parts of the UK today as heatwave conditions return. Yellow heat health alerts are in place across much of England until Tuesday, with the South East and East Anglia expected to see the highest temperatures. That's the latest from Radio News Hub. I'm Ben Monsey.
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7: With around 200 new speed cameras having been installed across the UK this year, and most drivers caught speeding saying they didn't even know they'd passed one, motoring journalist Steve Fowler has this message.
8: Speed cameras are the scourge of modern motoring, and according to research from Ono, more than one in five motorists have received a speeding ticket within the last 5 years, and you're more likely to be caught speeding when you're on holiday, driving in unfamiliar roads with all sorts of stresses and strains and people in the car that are likely to distract you. Just slow down and stay safe. That's advice.
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3: Rain will affect northern parts today, with showers also across Scotland and Northern Ireland. Elsewhere, expect plenty of sunshine and very warm temperatures, highs of 33 degrees.

0: That was Miles Smith, Stargazing. It is 5 minutes past 11 o'clock. Welcome to the second hour of Ouse Valley Today here on Ouse Valley Radio. And delighted that still in the studio alongside me is David Landon Cole. You posted a reel onto Facebook, and it's quite an amusing one because for some reason your face is out of it, so you're talking and it's me there twiddling my thumbs. So
1: we decided my voice and your features was the way to attract people to the show.
0: I certainly filled the screen, that's for sure. Definitely need to lose some weight. Head of the planning committee at Huntingdon Town Council. How much impact can Huntingdon Town Council Planning Committee have on whether something or not actually happens, bearing in mind that it's not the final decision maker?
1: Okay. It is very, very rare, if ever, that that Huntingdon Town Council is going to be the thing that decides whether a planning application goes ahead or not. And in a way, that's not our role. Our role is local knowledge, and it's the neighbourhood plan, representing the neighbourhood plan, which forms part of the planning documents for Huntingdon, and trying to basically improve things. Partly that's philosophically, I think that's right, but also within the planning system as it is, that is the role we can play. So there's a development going up, housing development called Northbridge. We engage in that quite heavily. There's a cycle path which is going to go all around the edge. There's going to be some extra noise protection and so on. Now, I cannot put my hand on my heart and swear this is the result of Huntingdon Town Council's asks. But there are things we asked for that then happened.
0: Sure.
1: And I suspect the local plan is going through at the moment. We've engaged quite heavily in the local plan. All the way through. One of the things that Huntingdon Town Council in our responses said was, we don't want Huntingdon to bleed into other settlements, because one of the foundations of how they're putting this together is pride in place. And we said, in order to have pride in place, you have to have a place to be proud of. You have to have somewhere that has an identity, whether that's Huntingdon or Witten. So did you say you were St Neots? Sorry, yes. I should say, for people in St Neots, I did used to live there, I'm just teasing. So, whatever it is. In the draft local plan, there is a provision for... So there's going to be development in this part of the world. In the draft local plan, there is a provision that there will be a kilometre of open space that is not developed between Lodge Farm, so an extension to Huntingdon, and anything that happens at Witten. So that is the closest that they will get. Now, I cannot put my hand on my heart and say that is because of Huntingdon Town Council. There'll be other people putting in, there's things going on that I don't know about. But it's something that we asked for, that we lobbied for, that has gone into the local plan. Now, I think that, now, obviously development...
0: And this is still a draft plan, isn't it?
1: This is a draft local plan.
0: Because it's due to be debated shortly, isn't it?
1: Yeah, it is. It's going to go to overview and scrutiny, and then the cabinet, and I think is going to the full council in September,
0: I think.
1: Yeah, yeah. If it goes through, and the process of doing the local plan is quite complicated and involved, it would then go to what's called a Regulation 19 consultation. Does this sort of make sense? And then would go to the inspector and then go into force at some point after that. There is a clock, because the system for changing, so the system for drawing up a local plan has changed. And basically, if it's not submitted to the government by 31st of December, we can no longer use the old system, which means starting again under the new system. However, the new system takes 30 months at least. I was at a thing organised by the planning inspector, and they said 30 months, but we don't actually have enough trained up people yet. We're training people, so at least 30 months.
0: So that's 30.
1: However, that in that 30 months, we would have local government reorganisation. Huntingdonshire District Council will cease to exist. Even if we have a unitary council on the same boundaries, it is a new council. It is not a continuation of the old council. And it's possible, and we don't actually know what the boundaries are yet. We'll be finding out shortly. If you look at the structural orders, I think called structural orders, that have done other places that have had local government reorganisations, they've specified that they do not become a planning authority until vesting day. So that first year when they're shadow authorities, they're not planning authorities. You have to be a planning authority to do a local plan. The first thing you have to do on this 30-month thing is self-certify that you're capable of doing a local plan. Now, the aim for vesting day is for the new council to be safe and legal. The priority is going to be looked after children, you know, things like that. I'm afraid that planning is because of the time scales and so on, isn't going to be the first thing.
0: The message that you're sending over loud and clear here, I think, is that this plan needs to be got through by the end of the year.
1: If it doesn't, I think we are looking at 2031, 2032, 2033. In that period, we'll be in what's called tilted balance, which basically means it is much, much easier for developers to build. There were 480, I believe, sites submitted for consideration as development sites in the local plan. So 480 places people think there could be developed, you know, they want to do development. 80 were in the draft local plan. But I think I've got those figures right, more or less. So there's that, you know, there's that, but it's not a short delay.
0: So I don't know whether I'm allowed to ask you this question now, but I'm guessing you're not overly in favour of the pause the plan concept then.
1: Speaking as me, I'm explicitly opposed to it. There are a lot of concerns they have that I share completely. The fundamental problem is we have a bad planning system and a bad way of delivering infrastructure. However, it is the system that exists. I want it to change. I really want it to change. However, pausing the plan will not do that. The concerns they have are entirely legitimate. One of the things that they've talked about is towns spreading into each other. That is a concern that I've had, that the town council has, and that's you know, part of why we
0: hence the 1 kilometre.
1: Yeah, exactly. You know, that sort of thing. And I get that, you know, different people look, you know, see it differently. There's worries about development and so on. Like I said, the system we have at the moment isn't working. And I don't think anybody thinks it's working, to be honest. But it is the system that is there. It is not in the gift of Huntingdon Town Council or Huntingdonshire District Council to change the law. And we have to choose between the what's available in front of us. Now, we have the local plan, or the draft local plan. Is it perfect? No. Personally, I actually think there's a lot in there that I do like in terms of managing development. There's a lot in there that I think would be good for Huntingdon. In terms of there is going to be development. You know, the government has decided that this is going to, yeah, this is going to happen.
0: Yes.
1: In terms of how we manage that, and within what the local plan can actually do. And on the other hand, there's the potential of really quite a long wait until getting a local plan, and the new local plan not necessarily being developed for Huntingdonshire, but maybe for the boundaries of a different unitary. So I am quite keen that it goes through. As I say, I think there is a lot to commend in the draft local plan. I have gone through it at pretty great detail, to be honest. So I'm pretty confident what I'm talking about. The thing is, in the consultation on that, I think the district council has got it really, really right. You know, it is a statutory process largely, but I think they have actually really engaged. And my perception, my impression, and talking to others, is that the plan has changed as it's gone through the process in response to what people have said.
0: Right.
1: So I think they have done that well. On the since the other concern about the with the local plan about from pause the plan about infrastructure, the local plan is a planning document. You can't make somebody open a GP surgery. You know, might be able to provide space through section 106 at some point. It can't make they're not called CCGs anymore, open a particular healthcare facility. It can't force Highways England to build a trunk road. I said, I wish it was done very, very differently. It isn't. And within the system that's there, like I said, I think if I were on district council, I would likely be voting in favour of this. If you're, I am always very hesitant about saying I will definitely do something, because you never know what's going to happen at the last minute. Never know that things are going to change.
0: And you're encouraged not to predetermine, aren't you?
1: So, well, no, it's not. You're not encouraged. You're not allowed to predetermine. But predetermine the I happen to know the explanatory note on there for predetermination does say you are allowed to give your opinion. Say something. You have to keep an open mind. What I don't want to do is give people the impression that I am absolutely going to do something when stuff happens. This is something that various governments have found out when they've made an absolute unqualified commitment in the manifesto, and then something happens that's difficult, because it sounds like you're being a sneaky politician and hedging your words.
0: Yeah.
1: You're doing that because the world and life are complicated and difficult, and stuff happens. But on pause the plan, while I understand the concerns from pause the plan, and I do actually share a lot of them, in terms of the options actually available, I'm afraid I actually disagree very strongly with them.
0: I think that's been a really useful description of it, and very much appreciate it. We'll take a break.
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0: XTC's senses are working overtime. 23 minutes past 11 o'clock on Ooze Valley Radio. David Landon Cole is my guest. I'm going to be brave here because I've only got 20 minutes, well, less than 20 minutes of section. But I'm going to now raise the topic of transport, which I know is one of your pets. And am I right in saying that you did a full analysis of the buses in Huntingdon or something to that effect?
1: I wouldn't say I've done a full analysis. I've spent quite a lot of time looking at them. So I did do a map of all the bus routes. Partly that was just for my own interest and to work out how they all connected and put them, and then I actually put that out on Facebook a couple of years ago, needs updating. I've gone and looked at all the bus stops and bus shelters and so on, and trying to work out how people use buses, which really you need survey data for, what could be done, what the possibilities are.
0: Do you think public transport in Huntingdon at the moment is, how would you rate it? Good, bad, indifferent?
1: There are some really good bits. There are some really good bits. You can get a fast bus into Cambridge. So there's the T1, the Tiger One, which I've taken a few times, which goes, which gets you, you can get there realistically by bus from Huntingdon to start the workday, 8:30 or 9 or whatever it happens to be. That's really good. The B is a good service. It does link up a lot of the town where it goes, and then on to St Ives. But that is a local stopping bus that is also trying to be a fast bus to Cambridge along the busway, which is difficult. But then there are parts of Huntingdon which really don't have any bus service. So if you want to go to Stukeley Meadows, there isn't really a bus. Depending on where you are, getting to Hinchingbrook can be a challenge, because the only one that goes there is the B. The big issue is that I think is the connection between the train station, the bus station, and the hospital. There's three really big locations there.
0: Not that far apart. You'd think it wouldn't be too difficult, wouldn't you?
1: No, I mean, a part of this is the complex way buses are provided, where some are, the combined authority subsidises them, some they are completely subsidised, some are privately operated, so it's hard to do. There's also just the road layout and the massive missed opportunity when they redeveloped the railway station to do something better for buses there, which I've seen, this was National Highways or Highways England or whatever they're called today, when they took down the flyover, which was great. There's a bus stop at the station, but it's, you know, up on the road. It's not in a great place. You don't actually have that many buses going there because the routes they were settled on. Quite often, if I get the B bus back in the evening, I get to the train station. You have to walk up. It doesn't go from the train station itself. I can't remember the name of the stop. But you have to go up and walk a little bit into town. Now, it's not that far, but psychologically, the friction is real. It's like, oh, I can't see the bus stop from where I am. I can't just go and get on the bus. I've got to go over there, cross those lights, wait there. Oh, hang on. And so the it just means that it's getting from my house to, occasionally I have to go to London for work, by public transport should be really, really easy. It's the bus just isn't convenient, and I quite often end up going to the bus station and walking. It's not that far, but it's an extra 10 or 15 minutes I can't spend in bed. So more seriously, it's another 10 or 15 minutes either way that you're not spending with your family, and you're going to go, you know what, I'm just going to drive. So there's bits of it that are good. There are bits that aren't. I think I would love to see it being easier to get around Huntingdon by bus, particularly, and I do mean this in all seriousness, I don't know what the costs look like, but can I get back from the pub by bus? In all seriousness, I think would be Well, it would improve my life anyway, but I think possibly other people as well. There's a lot of obviously rural areas near us where it is difficult to run a bus service, or it's expensive to run a bus service because you don't have a high population density, and you have to work out how do you organise that, how much are you going to spend on it. Now, there's a consultation at the moment on changes to buses, and one of the things that's being proposed is getting rid of the 400 and the 401, which basically go out to the west of Huntingdon. So the 401 does a one-way loop and then comes back into Huntingdon and then goes back and does the same one-way loop. And you have about 2 hours in Huntingdon. Well, in fact, you have exactly 2 hours in Huntingdon from when the bus arrives, if it's on time, to when you go back. So that is not an attractive option. It's only 2 hours. But also, the one-way loop is terrible route design for various reasons. But, you know, loops generally are a problem. But the one-way loop means you can't use it to go to the next village because there isn't a bus coming back. So that sort of thing.
0: So at that point, you've got to go the whole way.
1: Yeah.
0: Whole way to Huntingdon, probably get off it at that point.
1: Yep.
0: And then get back on to go exactly. To where you live.
1: But the question is it worth, you know, in terms of where is the best place to spend the money, is that it? It is difficult. And we also have the problem of, I think it's a problem, of deregulated buses, that you know, you can just run a bus service and you can just stop a bus service. You have to give a certain amount of notice, but you can pull out of a bus service. So I went through, or the town council, and I went through Mayor Bristow's proposals with some interest, because there's actually some stuff in there that's really, really good. So a faster connection from, you know, to St Ives, that will go from the bus station to St Ives, but without doing the big wiggle around the Oxmoor, so it'll be much, much quicker. A direct bus connection to Bedford, hopefully. It'll be quite slow. It won't be any quicker than taking the train down to Biggleswade and getting a 77 or a 78. But it's there, and it's connecting up a lot of the villages between. There's some good stuff there. There's stuff that I'm more concerned about. Now, I think I get the argument for getting rid of the 400, the 401. I think there are other options that could have been looked at. In terms of changing the route, it may be that it would never have worked. It's just not feasible. In all of that, though, there are a lot of routes being, you know, potentially being cut, and you need a whole bus network for people to think, oh, this is a realistic way to travel. And a lot is being, in that consultation document, a lot is, they're saying, oh, well, people can use Tiger on Demand. Great. I like Tiger on Demand. I've used it quite a lot to go to country pubs. You may notice a theme developing.
0: There is a theme occurring here, yes.
1: But that means you need to advertise a Tiger on Demand and put in the resources for Tiger on Demand to work. So there's a lot there. One of the reasons, specifically for Huntingdon, I think this is really important, is that Huntingdon is going to be growing, and that areas near Huntingdon are going to be growing. The Ring Road is, we can't undo the 1960s, unfortunately. The Ring Road is the Ring Road. It is a fixed size. The more people coming in by private motor car, the busier that's going to be. Now, what we can't do, what I think we shouldn't do, is force people out of their cars. It's that, because there are people who sometimes have no alternative to drive because of time or where they live. What you want to do is make buses and walking and cycling an attractive option in their own right, and that means actually providing buses that, you know, well, it does mean providing people buses actually want to use for whatever the different trips they are that want to take. So I think for Huntingdon particularly, improving bus services is actually really important, because we've got, you know, traffic on the roads.
0: But the whole concept of taking away parking spaces at this point doesn't sound brilliant either, does it? And going back on our conversation of earlier, it's
1: no. I mean, so as I say, conceptually, is it possible that there could be something that is more useful to Huntingdon than those car parking spaces in that place? Well, it's possible. I'd be very interested to see what that is. because I struggle to see what that is. That's a really well used car park that people really like. So we'll see. It is, like I said, that car park also because of the role it has, the nighttime economy, I think is particularly important. But you start to see here, and what we want, and it's hard to do because of the way everything is set up, is an integrated transport strategy, so that buses and taxis and private motor cars and so on are all hopefully working together. Ideally, you would have buses arriving at the train station a few minutes before the train to London in the morning, or whatever it happens to be, and same in the evening. The other one that would be great to see is somewhere you can get the bus to go to Cambridge, where you can also park there. There isn't really much parking at the bus station. You've got Princess Street car park nearby, but if there was another facility like the St Ives Park and Ride,
0: yeah,
1: and that's both for people coming into Huntingdon. So if you're coming to Village, we'll just go to that and we'll get the bus in. It's free. And it saves traffic and parking in town, and the parking there might be free. But also, if you're going to Cambridge, say from Huntingdon, if I do that, my wife will drop me off at the bus station on her way to work, and that works quite nicely. If that wasn't the case, and I wanted to get the Tiger One, it means either getting the B in, which is adding friction, or coming into town and parking somewhere, which is cost as well. If there was another way of doing it, so there was some way you could go and park and leave your car there for the day and get the fast bus into Cambridge, I think that might do quite a lot to improve people might

0: My big hobby is Warhammer 40,000, painting toy soldiers basically, and then playing with them. So I guess a lot of people know Warhammer, but it's toy soldiers and toy tanks set in a horrible future, 40,000 years in the future, or the year 40,000, and everything is horrible, and there's horrible aliens, and there are no good guys. So if at the moment, at home on the table, I have got most of my toy soldiers and tanks and things laid out. I'm on leave the next couple of weeks. I'm actually going round to a friend's tomorrow to have a big game of Warhammer 40,000, because we are both, honestly, we are both grown-ups, and not just playing with toy soldiers. But it's lots of fun. I love the hobby. It's got this ridiculous backstory to it. It's just it's fun.
1: I think things like this are great now, and I see it not just you do it with Warhammer, and there's a whole Dungeons and Dragons thing, and even Pokemon, which was just a kid's program back in the day. There are now people playing Pokemon online on their phones and on their Switches in their 30s, and it's a whole different concept to when we used to play board games, I suppose. Need to take a break. When we come back, Harry's on air and he's going to be giving us the local news.

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0: That was Brandon Flowers with Plans, and it's 17 minutes before 12 o'clock. It is time for our local news bulletin, read this week exclusively by producer Harry.
1: Thank you very much, Martin. Over 600 people were left without electricity on Tuesday following a fire at a substation at Bridge Place in Godmanchester. Emergency services, who were called to the scene at 9:25pm, temporarily closed the road and put a cordon in place. A spokesperson for Cambridgeshire Constabulary said that officers handed over to UK Power Networks at about 11:45pm. UK Power Networks claimed that by 1:22am, power had been rerouted to the 641 affected customers. Half of England remains in drought since the Environment Agency's announcement on the 29th of July. East Anglia has been hit especially hard considering it's the driest region in the UK. Huntingdonshire's two local water providers, Anglian Water and Cambridge Water, are continuing to enforce a hosepipe ban with fines of up to £1,000 if caught breaking them. The drought has put extra strain on agriculture, with early cereal harvesting, an increased rate of field fires, and a rapid decline in farm storage reservoirs, placing additional difficulty on the industry. The area has been affected in other ways too, such as in Warboys, where fishing in the weir is currently prohibited. Ramsey Town Council has announced that a vacancy has arisen following the resignation of one of their councillors. They're currently appealing for a local resident to fill the position, and in a post on social media stated that they hope to do so by co-option without an election. Applications close at 12 noon on Wednesday the 12th of August, with the co-option meeting taking place the following day. No prior experience is required, and if you're interested, you can contact them by email at ramseytc@ramseytowncouncil.gov.uk. The deadline to register to vote in the St Neots Ainsbury Council by-election was on Tuesday, with postal vote applications closing the day after. Proxy vote applications are still open, however, and will be closing this Wednesday. The by-election comes after Reform UK's newly elected Tony Nelson resigned from post over what's been described as personal reasons. Six candidates are confirmed to be standing in the by-election, all of whom are from the main parties, discarding one independent. Whoever elected will be serving in the multi-member ward alongside Reform UK's Ricky Iannardis and the independent Sam Smith, with polling day being in just under 2 weeks on Thursday the 20th of August. And Huntingdonshire District Council is encouraging residents to participate in a new survey which is about their weekly food waste collection. The service, which launched in March following legislation from central government, aims to make food waste recycling easier for local residents whilst reducing the district's carbon emissions. The scheme works by substituting the use of landfill for anaerobic digestion, which covers the waste, which converts the waste into renewable biofuels and fertilisers. In a press release, the council claims that the waste collection crews have so far collected over 1,000 tonnes of food waste. The survey asks for feedback on both service delivery and the use of food waste caddies. It closes on the 3rd of September, and those who complete it will be in with the chance of winning a £40 gift voucher. The supermarket chain Lidl has announced a proposal for a new store in Hartford. On their website, they've outlined plans for the development to take place on an unused piece of land on Main Street just off of the roundabout. They claim that the proposed land was previously approved for a housing estate, but the development has, quote-unquote, not progressed. Their proposition would, according to them, benefit the area by providing an additional and affordable shopping choice and the creation of new jobs. Earlier this week, Huntingdonshire District Council announced a delay in its waste collection for the towns and villages of Buckton, Perry and Little Paxton, along with a handful of streets in Huntingdon. The council apologised for the inconvenience and stated that they aim to collect them by the end of this week. And the local campaign group Action for 1112 The Pavement St Ives has been cultivating more publicity following a response from a HDC councillor to them. The group's focus is on what they describe as a quote-unquote derelict eyesore in the heart of the designated St Ives conservation area. 4 years ago, HDC granted approval for the complete demolition of the former Barclays Bank building. However, though the original structure was levelled, a large, intrusive steel scaffolding rig has remained over the site ever since. Campaigners say this damages the visual and amenity, civic identity and economic vitality of the historic market town. They're calling on HDC to utilise their statutory powers under the Town and Country Planning Act of 1990 to compel the removal of the scaffolding, alongside structurally securing and visually improving the site. The group's Facebook page released an email response they received from the St Ives East councillor Michael Burke on behalf of the councillors in St Ives. In it, he claimed that the council officers are, quote, actively working with the developer to ensure compliance following concerns being raised, and that the enforcement officers will be visiting the site in the future. However, he also said that the council does not currently deem it to be, quote-unquote, beneficial to use its statutory powers at this point, that with the justification being that the developer could subsequently appeal, which would only delay matters further. And we have a reminder that the consultation for the new Hinchinbrook Hospital closes in a week's time on the 16th. The hospital is receiving reconstruction following the discovery of rack concrete, which is causing significant structural concerns to the current site. In late July, a contract was signed with the Kier Group to carry out construction, with the expected costs being anywhere between £500 million to £1 billion. The development hopes to be completed by the end of 2032. And on Monday the 17th, from 4 till 7 p.m, a public drop-in event will be taking place in Olmo Lounge over plans for a new neighbourhood in Huntingdon. The proposed site will be on what is currently the bus station and Princes Street car park, and could see up to 78 new homes developed, along with a cafe, green spaces and other amenities. A similar proposal has been made in St Neots, where 2 5-storey residential buildings and commercial areas could be developed over Tubbets Road car park. Both proposals have been developed between Huntingdonshire District Council and Capital and Centric. And on a final point, on Thursday, it's results day for A-level students across England, Wales and Northern Ireland. Restaurants and cafes across the country are offering deals and freebies to those who receive their results. Locally, this includes Bella Italia, Nando's and Pizza Express. So, to all of those who attended Ramsey Abbey, Hinchinbrook, St Peter's, Long Sands, Sawtree, the Ivo, Urnoff, or Kimbolton, or Hills Road, Long Road, King's Peterborough, or sat there, A-levels through college, best of luck to you. Thank you.
0: And there's a vested notion in that one, absolutely. And
1: yes,
0: good luck to you as well, Harry,
1: on
0: receiving your results. It's 9 minutes before 12 o'clock. It's a Sunday. That was the news. Any plans for the rest of the day, David? Anything interesting we're off to do?
2: I'm actually going to be going through my army and putting together my list for tomorrow. We're playing a 3,000-point game. It's going to take all day. So at the moment, I'm trying to decide between whether I should take a really big tank or 2 quite big tanks.
0: That sounds like a lot of decision to be taken. Maybe you need to go to the pub and have a beer and have a think about it.
2: Very sensible idea.
0: I shall be attending the summer sessions at Buckden Towers, which is there's 3 events going on over the next 4 weeks in the Knot Garden, where they held Shakespeare at the Towers. Today they have 2 artists, they've got Jilly Lee, who is a singer-songwriter, also involved with Perry Rowe Studios in Buckden, lovely voice, and she'll be singing first, I think, from 2 o'clock. And then a band, a local band called Snow Deer, who were live in our studio here, sitting in that, not a very seat, because that would have been too uncomfortable with the guitar, but the Snow Deer were on Spotlight on Friday, and they will be performing from, I think, 4 o'clock. Tickets are available on the door, and that is at the Knot Garden in Buckden. Harry, any plans?
1: No, nothing. I'm going to go home, probably go for a run, maybe read for a bit, and that's that, yeah.
0: No, very good.
1: Quiet Sunday.
0: sounds a good way to spend a Sunday, indeed. Okay, so we are time to head off into the sunset. Thank you very much again to David for joining us.
2: Thank you for having me on. It's been a pleasure.
0: No, it's been great fun, and I hope that listeners have learnt a lot from the conversations that we've had. We'll be back same time next week. Harry, our guest will be
1: Doug McIlmain, who's a district councillor for War Boys.
0: Look forward to that. Cheerio now.

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3: Prime Minister Andy Burnham is heading out of Westminster and across the UK as he asks the public for ideas on tackling the cost of living. The government says he'll be in listening mode with new measures expected on bills and high streets. But opposition parties have criticised the summer tour, with Reform, the Conservatives and the Lib Dems calling for deeper tax cuts and action to support struggling businesses. FIFA has defended President Gianni Infantino amid growing pressure on his position. Phil Towers has more.
4: So FIFA has backed Gianni Infantino against what it calls a concerted and ongoing effort to undermine him. Well, it follows claims that UEFA made a six-figure departure payment to a female former employee, reportedly after an alleged relationship with Mr. Infantino. UEFA says the payments and fees for an MBA were in line with the rules at the time. Infantino strongly denies the allegations.
3: The UK economy is expected to have grown again between April and June, despite the impact of the Iran war on supply chains and prices. Economists are forecasting GDP growth of around 0.4% for the second quarter, following a 0.6% rise in the first 3 months of the year. However, there are signs of weaker activity, with construction and hospitality among the sectors facing pressure. Wasted medicines thrown away in England in just 1 year costs the NHS £480 million a year. That's according to the National Pharmacy Association, who say that's 75 swimming pools worth. Oliver Pickard is their spokesperson.
5: We need patients to understand that medicines cost money. The money, if wasted, can't be used for other parts of the health service.
3: Protesters are expected to gather outside a former RAF base, which could be used to house asylum seekers. The Home Office announced in June that it was considering using Barnum Camp in Suffolk to accommodate people seeking asylum. It follows anti-immigration disorder in nearby Thetford earlier this week. And EastEnders actress Kelly Bright is leaving the BBC soap after 13 years. That's the latest from Radio News Hub. I'm Ben Monse.
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3: Rain will affect northern parts today, with showers also across Scotland and Northern Ireland. Elsewhere, expect plenty of sunshine and very warm temperatures, highs of 33 degrees.

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3: Prime Minister is expected to leave Westminster over the next few weeks, heading out on a tour of the UK to hear the country's concerns. Phil Towers reports.
4: Well, Andy Burnham says he'll be in listening mode this month as he prepares to go on tour around the UK, hearing the public's views on the cost of living crisis. During his travels, he's expected to champion British high streets, announce new measures on bills, and begin to launch his 10-year plan. But opposition parties have criticised the summer tour, with Reform, the Conservatives and the Lib Dems calling for deeper tax cuts and action to support struggling businesses.
3: Britain's economy is expected to have expanded for a second consecutive quarter, with economists predicting growth of 0.4% between April and June. The figures come as businesses deal with higher prices and supply concerns linked to the Iran conflict. But recent heatwaves and weaker activity in construction and hospitality could point to a slowdown. FIFA has defended its president Gianni Infantino against what it calls a concerted effort to undermine him. It follows reports that UEFA made a six-figure departure payment to a female employee alleged to have been in a relationship with Infantino when he was UEFA General Secretary. UEFA says the payment and NBA fees were in line with the rules at the time. Infantino denies the allegations. Single-parent families, disabled households and black families are bearing the brunt of the UK's energy debt crisis. That's according to new analysis of the government's own official household survey. Newer research also suggests the pressure is still growing. Jonathan Bean is from the End Fuel Poverty Coalition.
5: The main issue is high energy profits. About £500 of your bill goes on energy profits, and that's added up to over £100 billion of total energy profits. So the government needs to act on high energy profits to bring down the energy prices. Then we have the accumulated debt itself.
3: And temperatures could reach 33 degrees in parts of the UK today as the country braces for another heatwave. Yellow heat health alerts remain in place until Tuesday evening. 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
3: Cloudy and wet in patches across Northern Ireland, Southern Scotland and Northern England. Elsewhere it stays dry, sunny and very warm. Rain later moving south, highs of 33 degrees.
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3: Prime Minister is expected to leave Westminster over the next few weeks, heading out on a tour of the UK to hear the country's concerns. Phil Towers reports.
4: Well, Andy Burnham says he'll be in listening mode this month as he prepares to go on tour around the UK, hearing the public's views on the cost of living crisis. During his travels, he's expected to champion British high streets, announce new measures on bills, and begin to launch his 10-year plan. But opposition parties have criticised the summer tour, with Reform, the Conservatives and the Lib Dems calling for deeper tax cuts and action to support struggling businesses.
3: Britain's economy is expected to have expanded for a second consecutive quarter, with economists predicting growth of 0.4% between April and June. The figures come as businesses deal with higher prices and supply concerns linked to the Iran conflict. But recent heat waves and weaker activity in construction and hospitality could point to a slowdown. FIFA has defended its president Gianni Infantino against what it calls a concerted effort to undermine him. It follows reports that UEFA made a six-figure departure payment to a female employee alleged to have been in a relationship with Infantino when he was UEFA General Secretary. UEFA says the payment and NBA fees were in line with the rules at the time. Infantino denies the allegations. Single-parent families, disabled households and black families are bearing the brunt of the UK's energy debt crisis. That's according to new analysis of the government's own official household survey. Newer research also suggests the pressure is still growing. Jonathan Bean is from the End Fuel Poverty Coalition.
5: The main issue is high energy profits. About £500 of your bill goes on energy profits, and that's added up to over £100 billion of total energy profits. So the government needs to act on high energy profits to bring down the energy prices. Then we have the accumulated debt itself.
3: And temperatures could reach 33 degrees in parts of the UK today as the country braces for another heatwave. Yellow heat health alerts remain in place until Tuesday evening. 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
3: Cloudy and wet in patches across Northern Ireland, Southern Scotland and Northern England. Elsewhere it stays dry, sunny and very warm. Rain later moving south, highs of 33 degrees.

Tears for Fears with Everybody Wants to Rule the World. This is Ouse Valley Sunday Afternoon coming to you from the headquarters of Ouse Valley Radio in the Saxon Gate at the end of the High Street with me, Tim Latham, and my spidery little producer who's been searching the web for unusual stories and tasty flies. A big thank you as ever to Nick Larkin for hosting his Ouse Valley Sunday Brunch. Later we'll have our regular features, Nonsense and Verse, and the omnibus edition of Huntsford, and meanwhile a rummage through some of the more unusual stories in the news. Next is the Cooks, and they're saying she moves in her own way.

She moved in her own way from the cooks. And now something unusual for my show, which is a bit of actual news, real news. And a section of the guided busway has been forced to close after a suspicious device was discovered nearby. And the routes closed between Swavesey and St Ives, with the item being treated as an unexploded device dating back to World War II, so it's been there a long time. It was located at Fendrayton Lakes at around 11 a.m. today, that's Sunday the 9th of August, in case you're listening on playback. And that's according to Cambridgeshire Police. A spokesman for the police said the item, which is being treated as an unexploded World War II device, was located at Fendrayton Lakes at around 11 a.m. today. Experts from the Explosive Ordnance Disposal, EOD, are en route to access the device, and people asked to avoid the area. Well, actually, you would you? Wouldn't you, if you had any sense? So there we are. We don't have any more news on that at the moment, see if anything else comes through. But anyway, busway shut between Swavesey and St Ives because of an exploded device. Now we've got reality, and that's Lost Frequencies and Yannick Deevee.

Lost Frequencies with Yannick, DV and Reality. Now, some more actual news. It's a good week this week. And this is the roundabout in Peterborough, where they're sort of extending the walking route to the town centre. It's been used for a long time, but they're rebuilding it. And its history has been brought to light as more than 10 skeletons have been discovered during digging as part of this CityLink project in Peterborough. It's supposed to give easier access to the station. And police were initially called after the discovery of one human skeleton within the Queensgate roundabout, and they wanted to check out whether it was a crime scene, which is now it's now confirmed not to be. But they found six more during the week, and a total of 11 skeletons have been discovered so far within the roundabout. And it says these remains are part of a cemetery which existed on the site in the Victorian era, although it actually had been there a bit longer. And records show that the remains from the cemetery were cleared when the subways were built during the 1970s, but obviously they didn't clear them all. And according to Discover Peterborough, the city's main cemetery near the cathedral had become full by the 1800s, so they bought 3 acres of farmland at the western end of Cowgate for a new burial ground, and this is the edge of that burial ground. And yeah, they've got an awful lot of skeletons, and it is actually rather holding things up. But there we are. They're in no rush. It's us that are in the rush. Now it's Murder on the Dance Floor from Sophie Alice Baxter.

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Eternal Flame from the Bangles. It's the 9th of August, and events that occurred on this day in history include: in 1173, construction of the Tower of Pisa began, and it took 2 centuries to complete, and they still didn't get it straight. In 1815, Napoleon Bonaparte was sent into exile on St. Helena aboard the British ship HMS Northumberland. In 1898, Rudolf Diesel of Germany obtained patent number 608845 for his internal combustion engine, which we now know as the diesel engine. And in 1902, Edward VII of Great Britain was crowned King of the United Kingdom and the British Dominions, and of course that was succeeding his mum, Queen Victoria. And in 1945, the USA dropped the second atomic bomb, known as Fat Man, on Nagasaki in Japan. And in 1974, Richard Nixon resigned as the President of the United States, and Vice President Gerald Ford took on the office to become the 38th President. Yeah, it's back in that day they used to resign if they'd done something naughty. And some musicians' birthdays. Peter Michael Thomas, English rock drummer, best known for his collaboration with singer Elvis Costello as a member of his band The Attractions and with Costello as a solo artist. And he was born on the 9th of August 1954 in Hillsborough, Sheffield, South Yorkshire. And Whitney Elizabeth Houston, American singer, actress, film producer and record producer, was born on August the 9th, 1963 in Newark, New Jersey. Now we've got Elvis Costello, and he's watching the detectives.

Elvis Costello, Watching the Detectives. And now a song that's very well known from Whitney Houston, I Will Always Love You, actually written by Dolly Parton, who did a version as well. But this was the version that was used in the film The Bodyguard, along with Kevin Costner. So, I Will Always Love You, from Whitney Houston.

That was Whitney Houston with I Will Always Love You. Now, a lot of people don't like circuses, but this is perhaps going a little bit far. And a circus performer is recovering after his wife and fellow performer accidentally shot him in the neck with an arrow from a crossbow during a show. Anna Daza Tavera and Edwin Cavera Rangel were doing their regular sharpshooting act at a country fair in Middleton, which is somewhere in New York State, on July the 24th when the accident occurred. The circus was cancelled for the night, as it would be, and Cuervo Rangel was airlifted into hospital where the arrow was removed and the wound site stitched up. Ringmaster Benjamin Jackson said there was no blood leaking out. There was a little round hole where the arrow went in, kind of like getting your ear pierced, a bit drastic. And the circus resumed its regular schedule, but the shooting act is on hold until Mr. Rangel makes a full recovery and learns to trust his wife again. Now we've got Supergrass, and unlike Mr. Rangel, they're all right.

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That was Get It On from T-Rex. Now, if the previous story made you wince, this one certainly will. And it's a chap called David Cifaldi, and 32, was hiking Granite Mountain in Montana when he tripped on a rock and impaled himself on one of his hiking poles. And he managed to hike 10 miles back with the pole through his side. Cifaldi, who's an ER nurse at Accident in the Universe, assessed his wounds and decided that there was no blood and he could take deep breaths, and he was in good enough shape to get himself to safety. One friend radioed ahead for help and walked ahead to warn other hikers, especially those with children, about the gnarly sight. Yeah, it would look a bit gruesome. And the other friend walked behind him to watch for further signs of injury. The trek took about 6.5 hours, and Cifaldi was in good enough spirits to joke about it with his friends. They started making shish kebab jokes, Cifaldi said. By the end, they were calling me Bob on the way out. He was cared for and the hospital where he works, and the doctors successfully removed the pole, but additional surgery could still be in Cifaldi's future. I'm not an amateur hiker, he said, adding that this was just a freak accident, and it's the sort of freak accident you really, really don't want to have. Now we've got, what have we got? We've got music. What have we got? We've got style. And it's, I can't find my place on the thing at all. Yeah, I've completely lost my place on this. Let's just hit it. The Dead Dance, Lady Gaga.

0: That was Regardless from Ray and Rudimental. The news and weather are coming up, and in the second hour there's the Omnibus edition of Huntsford. And get there, there's something just like this from the Chainsmokers with Coldplay. Or would it be the Chain Vapors these days? Who knows? Anyway, the Chainsmokers with Coldplay and something just like this.
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4: Prime Minister Andy Burnham is heading out of Westminster and across the UK as he asks the public for ideas on tackling the cost of living. The government says he'll be in listening mode with new measures expected on bills and high streets. But opposition parties have criticised the summer tour, with Reform, the Conservatives and the Lib Dems calling for deeper tax cuts and action to support struggling businesses. FIFA has defended President Gianni Infantino amid growing pressure on his position. Phil Towers has more.
5: So FIFA has backed Gianni Infantino against what it calls a concerted and ongoing effort to undermine him. Well, it follows claims that UEFA made a six-figure departure payment to a female former employee, reportedly after an alleged relationship with Mr. Infantino. UEFA says the payments and fees for an MBA were in line with the rules at the time. Infantino strongly denies the allegations.
4: The UK economy is expected to have grown again between April and June, despite the impact of the Iran war on supply chains and prices. Economists are forecasting GDP growth of around 0.4% for the second quarter, following a 0.6% rise in the first 3 months of the year. However, there are signs of weaker activity, with construction and hospitality among the sectors facing pressure. Wasted medicines thrown away in England in just 1 year costs the NHS £480 million a year. That's according to the National Pharmacy Association, who say that's 75 swimming pools worth. Oliver Pickard is their spokesperson.
6: We need patients to understand that medicines cost money. The money, if wasted, can't be used for other parts of the health service.
4: Protesters are expected to gather outside a former RAF base, which could be used to house asylum seekers. The Home Office announced in June that it was considering using Barnum Camp in Suffolk to accommodate people seeking asylum. It follows anti-immigration disorder in nearby Thetford earlier this week. And EastEnders actress Kelly Bright is leaving the BBC soap after 13 years. That's the latest from Radio News Hub. I'm Ben Monse.
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8: With around 200 new speed cameras having been installed across the UK this year, and most drivers caught speeding saying they didn't even know they'd passed one, motoring journalist Steve Fowler has this message.
9: Speed cameras are the scourge of modern motoring, and according to research from Ono, more than one in five motorists have received a speeding ticket within the last 5 years, and you're more likely to be caught speeding when you're on holiday, driving in unfamiliar roads with all sorts of stresses and strains and people in the car that are likely to distract you. Just slow down and stay safe. That's your advice.
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4: Cloudy and wet in patches across Northern Ireland, Southern Scotland and Northern England. Elsewhere it stays dry, sunny and very warm. Rain later moving south, highs of 33 degrees.

Private Eyes from Hall and Oates. This is Ouse Valley Sunday Afternoon on Ouse Valley Radio. Coming up later, there's the Omnibus Edition of Huntsford. But first, a word for the day. And it's morocracy. And it's coined by the 19th, 20th century English writer G.K. Chesterton. And it means rule by the weak-minded or ridiculous people. Donald Trump. And now we've got Crazy from Niles Bartley.

That was Niles Bartley with Crazy, and now a very very weird story. It sounds like the plot of a psychological thriller, though, even a horror film is. You go on vacation and stay at a rental, this is an American thing of course, where you've never been before. Inside you admire a framed beach photo on the wall, only to recognise yourself and several family members in the picture. And that's what happened to sisters from Utah, Libby Birrell and Audrey Birrell, who were visiting California at Oceanside with an extended family for their grandfather's 80th birthday. I will say we were creeped out, Aubrey said. Did they know we were coming? The sisters posted a video to social media, and the owner of the rental informed them, the decorator of the rental, it's a local photographer who sells aerial beach prints to vacation rental hosts. And when the sisters' video went viral, several people agreed that they'd seen the same photo in different rentals. And judging by their swimsuit styles in the photo, the family believes the picture was taken during a trip they took around 10 years ago on a beach nearby. And luckily the sisters find the incident funny and not at all creepy, and are trying to obtain a print from the photographer. So yeah, that's it is actually the beginning of a psychological thriller, isn't it? Now we've got Cher, and she's Walking in Memphis.

That was Cher, and she was Walking in Memphis. Now, we seem to be getting a lot of this sort of thing, but a quest to retrieve a bottle of Mountain Dew, which is an unbelievably sickly soft drink in America. In Kansas City, Missouri, a man fell into a portable restroom toilet tank and was stuck there for 8 hours, with the lid closed before being rescued. And a driver with Patriot Portable Restrooms was trying to collect the structures that had been set out for the World Cup watch party when he encountered the trapped occupant. The driver flagged down a nearby police officer who helped him unlock the door. When we opened the door, we didn't see anybody. We honestly thought we were talking to a ghost. Then his head popped up out of the tank like a game of whack-a-mole or Oscar the Grouch coming out of his can. These police had to cut the man out of the toilet and then blasted him with the fire hose to rinse him off. In the portable restroom business, you kind of expect the unexpected, the chap from the company said, but in 6 years I never thought I'd find someone alive in one of our units. So yeah, that's we've had a few of those, haven't we? Sort of people getting stuck in portaloos. Seems to be the thing for the summer. Now we've got Billy Ocean and Red Light Spells Danger.

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0: Duffy with Warwick Avenue, and now it's time to visit the avenues of a small market town in an alternative East Anglia in the omnibus edition of Huntsford.
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2: I had to come back. We needed full statements from the lads, but we can't do that without appropriate adults present, and I'm waiting on them.
3: Is D.I. Salmon around? I've been trying to get him all day.
2: Haven't we all? He's supposed to be liaising with Northants, but his phone's off, and Northants were really cagey when I tried to ask them about him.
3: I thought I saw him earlier with his car on the Coldwater Business Park. I was just driving in, he didn't see me.
4: Evans, I'm the chief investigating officer on this case. Why the hell am I the last person to know that you've found a murder weapon?
2: I'm sorry, sir, we couldn't find you. It's only the possibility it's the weapon.
4: Sergeant Stone, you need to be somewhere else, don't you?
3: What? Oh, yes, sir.
4: What the actual is going on? And why don't I know about it?
2: We couldn't contact you. Your phone was off and Northants wouldn't say whether you were there or not.
4: I come into town to find traffic diverted at the old bridge, half the force and the underwater search teams there, Socco are bagging and tagging evidence, and D.I. Mason, who's apparently in charge, tells me PC Evans found the murder weapon. I look a complete pillock because I know nothing about it. What has happened?
2: I was down by the old bridge, and this young lad of about 15 or 16, he comes up. He's really bothered, and he's got a couple of mates hanging back. They'd been magnet fishing by the derelict quay.
4: Magnet fishing? Chucking a huge magnet on a rope into a river and seeing what junk you can pull up?
2: Yes, it's not allowed, but they'd seen it on TikTok or YouTube and thought they'd give it a go. Usually I'd have moved them on, but they'd pulled up a broken, rusty old resolver. They're panicking that they're in big trouble, but I tell them it's probably been there since the war. They'll have to make a statement, but that's about it. And I have a quick look at the other junk they've pulled up when I see a bundle that looks like overalls wrapped round a paver's hammer.
4: Paver's hammer?
2: The head's got a chisel end and a flat-faced hammer on the other side. They use them to split curbstones and slabs when they're doing the pavements. It looks fairly new, not the sort of thing that you'd sling in the river unless you tried to hide it. Then I realised it fitted that description of a possible murder weapon the forensic pathologist gave us. I called it in and I tried to get you, but D.I. Mason stepped in and took charge, and then half the force and Socco were all over the scene.
4: Evans, you have a peculiar talent for finding items connected with this case. Can you explain that?
2: No, sir, except I'm around town all the time, and I did try to contact you, but your phone's been off, and Northants wouldn't say whether you were there or not.
4: I was liaising with some people on Hammond's assignment. Very confidential.
2: If you don't mind me asking, were you actually over at Northants? I'm only asking in case we need to find you quickly if anything else comes up. Sergeant Stone thought he saw your car over on the business park.
4: She did not. There are ramifications in this case that you do not need to know. Way beyond your pay grade, Constable. I'm in charge. I do not report to you. Whether or not I'm available does not concern you. Deal with it.
2: I was only trying to let you know that we've found the murder weapon.
4: Possible murder weapon. Do your job and do not question me how I do mine.
5: Hi, Tommy. I don't believe it. You've actually tidied.
6: I be. Sort of. The deck and speakers came. And I wanted them to set them up to try them. And there wasn't space, so I had to move stuff around.
5: So you've not really tidied up?
6: Nah, just rearranged the chaos. I'd not look in the hall cupboard.
5: Bad.
6: Messy. Very messy. Have you found anything that'll pay you?
5: No, I even tried the turkey place, but all the summer slots are taken.
6: Oh, it's a pity. You could cover for Alison at Wavelengths.
5: Mum asked, but they need a trained stylist, not someone to sweep up.
6: Oh, that's a shame. Look, I've got a suggestion. You might not like it, but Dad could really use someone at the Red Lion to cover for Doreen.
5: I've heard what Duncan's like from Vicky.
6: True. He's grumpy and as tight as a gnat's chuff, but you can handle him. Well, you can handle me after all. And he's desperate. Well, he even asked me to work at the pub as chief cook and bottle washer.
5: Oh, he really is desperate then. I'll have another word with Vicky first and take it from there.
6: Remember, under that crusty exterior, he's just as crusty underneath.
7: Right, Bob, that's me done for the afternoon.
8: But you can't take the afternoon off. We've had two cars come in, and I said I'd have a look at them today.
7: One of them will have to be tomorrow, Bob.
8: Why? I thought you could be flexible.
7: I can, but not today. Look at the rota. I'm quite definitely not on this afternoon.
8: I can make it worth your while. Bit of overtime.
7: Sorry, I answer to a higher power. Carmella wants to get a load of that stuff from the cash and carry, and I'm her driver.
8: Oh, is it essential you do it today? I was hoping to get off to the care home with Judy to see her mum.
7: It appears we both have commands from on high.
8: Oh, can you switch it just this week? For a pal?
7: Am I a pal, though, Bob? Sometimes I feel like I'm just a hired hand. You give me the orders.
8: Oh, come on, Harry. We're practically business partners.
7: But not really, though. Today, I have to be somewhere else.
9: Oh, hi, Bianca. What are you having?
5: Nothing to drink, thanks, Trevor. I'm looking for Tommy's dad to see if I can get work here.
9: He went down the cellar to change a barrel. Oh, hang on, he's back. Hey, boss. Bianca's here and she wants a word.
10: Okay. Can you hold the fort here and we'll go in the office? Just bang on the door if it gets busy, all right? So, young lady, what do you want to know about the job then?
5: Well, what I'd have to do and the pay.
10: Well, me and Trev serve the drinks, collect the glasses and change the barrels. But, you know, it'd be a bit different for you.
5: How do you mean?
10: Well, it's Doreen you're replacing, and being a woman, she did extras.
5: Extras? Like what?
10: Well, more of the female, you know, woman things.
5: I don't know. You have to tell me.
10: You know, cooking, keeping the place clean, and the tables well wiped.
5: Oh, I'll do whatever you want me to do, as long as I get paid. What will I earn? I've had good shop experience with Judy and managed the business by myself when she was away.
10: That's as may be. But you've no experience in pubs, so just be minimum wage, all right?
5: Seriously?
10: Take it or leave it.
5: Can I at least keep any tips I make?
10: Aye, you can keep your tips and start tomorrow night. Now, go and have a word with Trev and he'll show you how the tills work.
7: That's the last of the cash and carry, Carmella. I've stacked it in the back room.
11: Thank you so much, Harry. It's so much easier when you drive me there in the van and load everything up for me.
7: My pleasure, love. But if you want to show your appreciation, I could murder a brew. None of your manky little bags. I want a proper builder's tea where you can stand a spoon up on its own.
11: I think you deserve a freshly toasted ham and cheese panini on the side as well.
7: Well, considering I turned down some overtime to be here this afternoon, you're probably right.
11: You turned down overtime? Why?
7: Well, if he'd given me advance notice, I'd have taken it, but he asked me just before I was due to knock off and help you. He'd had a call from Judy. I think it was something to do with her mum, but I told him I already had booked this afternoon off, and that was that.
11: I'd have understood if you'd worked on. I know you want the money.
7: The thing is, love, we've had our little set too. Commandant Bob was adamant it was his business and everything had to be his way or the highway.
11: I remember that.
7: Well, with nothing lined up to go to, I couldn't afford to tell him where to stick his job. So since then, I've been the perfect employee. Polite, affable and sticking absolutely to the rota. But of course, he thinks he can just swan off any time he fancies and make me give up my free time.
11: Did you have a row?
7: No, I politely explained that I'd made my commitment to you for this afternoon.
11: And how did he take that?
7: Yeah, he was okay. He wittered on a bit about us being friends and how we should work in partnership for the good of the garage.
11: So you haven't fallen out?
7: No, we get on fine. We even have a laugh occasionally.
11: Do you think you could work with him as a partner?
7: Yeah, we work well together, but I can't afford to buy into the business, which means I'd always be the employee when he goes into his Führer mode.
11: How would you feel if I could buy into the business?
7: What? Are you that desperate to be my boss?
11: Of course not. You are my partner, which makes us equals. But the garage could be a very good investment for me. Bob's always been rock solid, and you're a very hard worker.
7: Well, I'd need to think about that one, love.
11: In that case, I'll get on with making the brew.
12: Well, Dory, no more travelling in the crew bus. We'll be on the bike to Carcassonne tomorrow.
13: Thank goodness for that. In this heat, I was beginning to feel like a cooked sardine in that tin can of a bus. I'm glad to be back on the road again.
12: Me too.
13: Carcassonne looked good when I Googled it, but I bet it's dead expensive.
12: It's free to walk around the old city.
13: I bet it'll cost a fortune to stay there.
12: Not really. I'm true to the aim of the programme. I found a beautiful little auberge that not only offers cheap and clean rooms, but serves the best cassoulet in the region.
13: Cassoulet? Isn't that just a posh word for stew?
12: Please, we're not talking Vicky's Hot Pot. This is a famous regional speciality, and we'll be eating it the cameras tomorrow night. So whether you like it or not, it's going to be delicious. Comprendez-vous?
13: Look, it's full of white beans. I can't stand them.
12: Then you'll just have to shove them down and keep your mouth shut. Remember, we must stick to the aim of the programme. Cheap but great accommodation and delicious, inexpensive food.
3: Season 10, episode 62 was written by Tim Latham and 63 Helen Cooley. Sergeant Stone was played by Sue Rodwell-Smith, PC Evans, Jilly Young, D.I. Sandman, John Aveling, Bianca, Amelia Billington, Tommy, Pete Warman, Harry, Stuart Smith, Bob, Roger Ems, Duncan, John McCusker, Trevor, Neil Arthur, Carmella, Fee Fish, Sid Gaynor Nunn, and Doreen Colette Parker. Post-production, Sue Rodwell-Smith. Sounds at freesound.org and Epidemic Sounds. 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
1: If you see somebody showing any of the signs of a stroke, you don't have to think about it. 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F. Face. 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Can they smile? A. Arms. 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S. Speech. Is their speech slurred? T. Time. 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

Belinda Carlisle and Heaven is a Place on Earth. And now back to America, where people will sue for anything. And it's two people claim to have suffered second degree burns after a raised metallic AMG logo on the driver's seat of a Mercedes AMG car came into skin contact. And they filed a class action lawsuit against Mercedes after they allegedly suffered burn injuries from the AMG logo on their driver's seat. This is Gabrielle Langihani and Karen Deep Karina Bath, and they claim the logo gets so hot from the sun that it causes burns, and this is according to documents filed in a California court. And they say the front seats of certain Mercedes AMG vehicles have a design defect where the raised metallic AMG logo is reasonably expected to come into contact with the driver's upper back, neck or shoulder. And Mr. Lahigiani leased a 2026 Mercedes AMG E-Class car from Mercedes-Benz, and he claims to have received second-degree burns on his back in May after sitting on the seat wearing a tank top, with a dermatologist documenting the injury as first and second degree burns and described it as AMG inscribed. And Ms. Bath suffered similar burns from a log about 6 weeks later when she entered a hot parked Mercedes AMG car, and that's hot as in heated, not hot as in a cool car, wearing a sleeveless top. Her shoulder touched the logo, causing a burning sensation, and in the following days, a mark in the shape of the AMG logo darkened and became visible on her skin, consistent with a thermal contact burn. They want Mercedes to compensate them for the medical expenses and pain, suffering and emotional distress, and they want the car companies to pay for others to have the logo removed from their cars. So, as I said, Americans will sue for anything. That does sound quite painful. I mean, the other day I did leave my car out in the sun on one of the hot days and had to wear gloves to touch the steering wheel, but no burns. So there we are. Mercedes-Benz can brand you, and not in a good way. Now we've got Ariana Grande and Twilight Zone.

That was Ariana Grande and Twilight Zone. Now this is it's the gender reveal parties. We have them in this country. They've spread from America. They're very annoying. And an expectant couple in Queen Creek, Arizona, contracted the services of Sacred Dove Release for the gender reveal party, and they requested that the birds be dyed. Yes, dyed, not die. To announce their baby's gender. And it was a first for the owner, Monica Flores, who provides doves for weddings and funerals. "I thought it was a beautiful idea," Flores said. After the bright blue doves were released, yes, it's a boy, they caught the attention of local residents along the Salt River, which is nearby, who alerted Crystal Whites of Crystal's Critter Heaven, a haven, which is a local wildlife rescue and rehab facility. "They don't blend in well with our natural surroundings," White said. "They are like beacons for predators." And she was able to collect the birds but couldn't really thoroughly wash off the dye. Flores said she would never endanger her birds and that she'd use non-toxic food covering, but White from the rescue centre maintains that dying birds is never a good idea. "They have very sensitive respiratory systems, and so them inhaling anything or ingesting anything could possibly cause harms." The birds are otherwise healthy, and they all made it back home, but there's been quite a blowback on social media, and Flores said she'll never dye birds again. Now, that's it for this hour. The news and weather are coming up, and in the final hour we'll have nonsense and verse. But meanwhile, it's the logical song from Supertramp.

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4: The Prime Minister is expected to leave Westminster over the next few weeks, heading out on a tour of the UK to hear the country's concerns. Phil Towers reports.
5: Well, Andy Burnham says he'll be in listening mode this month as he prepares to go on tour around the UK, hearing the public's views on the cost of living crisis. During his travels, he's expected to champion British high streets, announce new measures on bills, and begin to launch his 10-year plan. But opposition parties have criticised the summer tour, with Reform, the Conservatives and the Lib Dems calling for deeper tax cuts and action to support struggling businesses.
4: Britain's economy is expected to have expanded for a second consecutive quarter, with economists predicting growth of 0.4% between April and June. The figures come as businesses deal with higher prices and supply concerns linked to the Iran conflict. But recent heat waves and weaker activity in construction and hospitality could point to a slowdown. FIFA has defended its president Gianni Infantino against what it calls a concerted effort to undermine him. It follows reports that UEFA made a six-figure departure payment to a female employee alleged to have been in a relationship with Infantino when he was UEFA General Secretary. UEFA says the payment and NBA fees were in line with the rules at the time. Infantino denies the allegations. Single-parent families, disabled households and black families are bearing the brunt of the UK's energy debt crisis. That's according to new analysis of the government's own official household survey. Newer research also suggests the pressure is still growing. Jonathan Bean is from the End Fuel Poverty Coalition.
6: The main issue is high energy profits. About £500 of your bill goes on energy profits. And that's added up to over £100 billion of total energy profits. So the government needs to act on high energy profits to bring down the energy prices. Then we have the accumulated debt itself.
4: And temperatures could reach 33 degrees in parts of the UK today as the country braces for another heatwave. Yellow heat health alerts remain in place until Tuesday evening. From Radio News Hub, I'm Ben Monse.
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4: Cloudy and wet in patches across Northern Ireland, Southern Scotland and Northern England. Elsewhere it stays dry, sunny and very warm. Rain later moving south, highs of 33 degrees.

This is Ooze Valley Sunday afternoon on Ooze Valley Radio. And that was Pilot of the Airwaves by Charlie Doerr. This is later, there's Nonsense and Verse, but first some trivia for a Sunday. And in 2003, Marvel successfully argued that their X-Men action figures were exempt from the tax rate for human-shaped dolls. Apparently American thing, in different tax rates for different types of dolls. Claiming that they weren't human, that mutants are not people. And the court sort of did this and they didn't charge them the tax rate. So there we are, very, very sneaky. Now it's The Selector and they're On My Radio.

That was On My Radio from The Selector. Now, hey, this is Australia. And a dog was rushed to an emergency veterinary clinic in Australia after eating 2.4 pounds, nearly 2.5 pounds, of gummy worms. You know, the little, I think they call them gummy snakes in this country. Animal Emergency Services Jindali said 2-year-old Beagle Scooter was brought in by her panicked owners after eating an entire bag of gummy worms, also known in Australia as jelly snakes and various things in other countries, but you know the sort of thing. And veterinary nurse manager Kate Wesh said the sweets luckily didn't contain xylitol, which is a chemical that can be toxic to dogs and certainly gives you diarrhea. But the vets made the decision to induce vomiting anyway, concerned about the ridiculously high sugar content, and Scooter ended up regurgitating 2.4 pounds of gummy worms. And Scooter's sibling, Jada, also had vomiting induced as a precaution, but only produced only a single worm. Wesh said that Scooter clearly had no regrets in her decision, because if you go on the website and on the line and find it, there's the sort of dog vomit, these vomited up worms, on sheets of paper, and the dog sitting there thinking, I'll have that again. The dogs were both given clean bills of health and sent home. Scooter said the experience was 10 out of 10 and she'd do it again in a heartbeat, the clinic joked. Now, it's Dua Lipa and Houdini.

That's Houdini from Dua Lipa. And now back to the US of A, where people getting stuck seems to have been a bit of a theme this week. And this is in Wilmington, Illinois, and a man was rescued after being stuck in a gas station sign for several hours. Petrol station and those signs at the front. The man, who's a maintenance worker, used a special lift, what we call a cherry picker, to get up to the 130-foot tall sign to do some work on it. The lift, however, stuck and wouldn't come down, leaving the man stranded until the emergency services were able to get a crane from nearby Joliet, which is another town. They reported that the man appeared to be in good spirits and refused medical treatment. So yes, it's better than getting stuck down a portaloo, I suppose. But even so, being stuck up in a petrol station sign for several hours, yeah, could be wearing. Now we've got Noel Gallagher's High Flying Birds with Blue Moon Rising. And which one's Noel? Is he the surly, grumpy one, or are they both? Anyway, Blue Moon Rising from Noel Gallagher's High Flying Birds.

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Poetry in Motion from Johnny Tillotson, and another one from Liverpool poet Roger McGough, and this one's just a shorty today. My Cat and I. Girls are simply the prettiest things, my cat and I. And when we're always saddened, when it's time for them to leave, we watch them titivating. That often takes a while, and though they keep us waiting, my cat and I just smile. We like to see them to the door, say how sad it couldn't last. Then my cat and I go back inside and talk about the past. Roger McGough, My Cat and I, and there'll be more nonsense and verse next week. Now it's F.R. David with Words.

That's words from F.R. David. And now the well, this is a bit weird. It's a 162-year-old bottle of Guinness, and it's a diver who found a 162-year-old bottle of Guinness in a shipwreck off the English coast contacted scientists who might be able to recreate the 1864 version of the stout. Stefan Parnis, who's an underwater photographer from Belgium, was exploring a shipwreck off the coast of Dover last year when he got to the surface with an intact bottle of liquid. He rinsed the bottle over and discovered it was labelled Guinness and bore the year 1864. He said the bottle came from a case of what appeared to be 24, and there might be more cases in the area. Parnis said he plans to return to the shipwreck when conditions allow to see if he can get more bottles. Now, scientists at KU Leuven University in Belgium are looking into whether they can recreate the 162-year-old version of the beer. There is also always a chance that we can recover the complete DNA, then we can do a small rebrew of the exact beer that was found in the 1860s, Panis said. He said the stout inside the bottle might even be drinkable, and a brewing historian, a chap called Edward Burke, told him that the bottle was being stored upside down, may have prevented any seawater from entering, and Burke explained that the air bubbles caused when the bottle is upside down creates a pressurised seal. There's a possibility that it is still drinkable, Panis said. The question is if the seawater has come into the bottle through the cork. If not, most likely the beer would still be drinkable. And he says he's not a big fan of Guinness, but he'd be willing to sample the aged brew if it's found to be drinkable. Mind you, any beer is drinkable despite its age, it's just whether it tastes ghastly or not. The discovery was celebrated by Diageo, the company that owns Guinness. Discoveries like this provide a fascinating window into our past and help build a deeper understanding of our heritage, a spokesman said. Currently, our Guinness archive team is liaising with the divers to gather more information and evaluate the find. So there we are, a 162-year-old bottle of beer from the bottom of the North Sea, presumably. Now, it's Secrets from Regard and Ray.

That Secrets from Regard and Ray. Now, in the title song for the old Spider-Man cartoon, they used to say Spider-Man does whatever a spider can, but here's something that he probably couldn't do and probably wouldn't want to do, because a screening of Spider-Man, Brand New Day, that's the new Spider-Man film which is just out, at a cinema in Colombia, was evacuated when the room filled with a foul, flatulent smell. A video recorded at the Cine Columbia cinema, and it's in the Plaza Bogagrande shopping mall in Cartagena, which means nothing to most people, shows cinema customers, including one dressed as Spider-Man, filling the lobby after evacuating the theatre. Now, they're not sure what caused this foul smell. It could be somebody, a patron, with a real stomach problem, passing a large amount of gas, or letting off a stink bomb, perhaps you can still get them in South America. I'm not sure you can get them in this country. But anyway, whether this was a stink bomb or somebody with a really, really serious stomach upset, they managed to clear the cinema, and the Cine Colombia and local authorities have yet to officially comment on the incident. So there's something that Spider-Man can't do, clear a cinema in that way. Now it's Troyer, and it's a mystery.

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Before the break, we had Change from the Lightning Seeds, and that was Valerie from Mark Ronson and featuring Amy Winehouse. And one final quick story, well, perhaps not that quick. And it's railway operators teamed up to rescue a trespassing tortoise spotted wandering on the tracks near a station. And this was a train operating company, Avant West Coast, and which actually has a tortoise named Turbo as its mascot, said a passenger waiting on the platforms at Runcorn spotted a tortoise next to the tracks near the station and reported it to officials. Avanti coordinated with Network Rail to shut down train services as a rescue plan was put into place, and this rescue took about 10 minutes and then normal operations resumed. The tortoise, which they think is about 50 years old, was taken to a local rescue centre where the runaway pet, that's a lot of running, was later united with its owner. After receiving a report of a slow-moving trespasser on the tracks, our team at Runcorn worked with Network Rail to carry out a safe rescue. Even our mascot Turbo came out of his shell to keep the unexpected visitor company on the journey to the local rescue centre, said Catherine O'Brien, who's from Avanti West Coast. We're proud of the team's swift actions, swifter than their trains, which helped bring the tortoise to safety while keeping disruption to customers' journeys to a minimum. Actually, probably improved punctuality on that line. And thanks to everybody's efforts, the tortoise is now safely reunited with its owner. We'd like to thank our customers for their patience while we assisted a trespasser who was in no hurry to pick up the pace. And yes, so there we are, sort of tortoises running loose, or well, walking loose on the railway in Runcorn. Now, we've had Valerie from Mark Ronson featuring Amy Winehouse, and that's about the end of it for Ouse Valley Sunday Afternoon today. I'll be back, same bat time, same bat channel next Sunday. Coming up later at 6 o'clock is Ouse Valley Classics with John Aveling. But before that, right after the news and weather, it's Ouse Valley Scribblers, and that's with Sue Rodwell Smith, with poems and short stories for all your literary requirements. That's about it from Ouse Valley Sunday. As I said, we've had our usual features, the Huntsford Omnibus and Nonsense and Verse. Next, it's The Joker from the Steve Miller Band, no relation to Ed Miller Band. Then Winds of Change from the Scorpions, and not the type that clears cinemas. That's all, folks. It's goodbye from me. I've been Tim Latham, and my imaginary spidery producer, Arachne, is waving goodbye. Thanks for listening, and have a brilliant Sunday, whatever you're up to.

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2: Andy Burnham will soon set off on a tour of the UK to ask the public how the government can help them. Phil Towers has this.
3: The Prime Minister says he'll be in listening mode as he embarks on a journey around the country to hear the public's concerns around the cost of living crisis. Along the way, he's expected to unveil new measures to ease the pressure of household bills, as well as focus on improving high streets. But opposition parties have accused the Prime Minister of tinkering with his announcements, calling instead for tax cuts and changes to business rates.
2: Sunseekers are enjoying temperatures above 30 degrees across parts of southern England today, as forecasters warn the UK could be heading into its fifth heatwave for the summer. But it's a very different picture further north, where northwest Scotland has been hit by torrential rain. The latest hot spell comes as drought conditions continue across large areas of England and Wales, following one of the driest summers on record. Russia and Ukraine have traded overnight attacks, with civilian deaths and injuries reported on both sides. Russian officials say five people were killed and more than 20 injured in the Belgorod region in what they described as a Ukrainian drone attack. Ukraine have also reported casualties following Russian strikes overnight. The NHS spends at least £480 million a year on medicine that gets thrown away.
4: It pains me every day when I see medicines being returned in my pharmacies as to the amount of money that is wasted that could otherwise be reinvested either in a community pharmacy or in the NHS overall.
2: That's Oliver Pickard from the National Pharmacy. Their figures have led to calls for more frequent reviews of patients' medicine requirements to stop the wastage. And Fern Cotton has revealed she became a sort of hermit after being left debilitated by severe anxiety during a difficult period in her personal life. The presenter says she's now in a much better place and wants others struggling with anxiety to know that recovery is possible. That's the latest from Radio News Hub. I'm Dave Cronin.
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6: With around 200 new speed cameras having been installed across the UK this year, and most drivers caught speeding saying they didn't even know they'd passed one, motoring journalist Steve Fowler has this message.
7: Speed cameras are the scourge of modern motoring, and according to research from Ono, more than one in five motorists have received a speeding ticket within the last 5 years, and you're more likely to be caught speeding when you're on holiday, driving in unfamiliar roads with all sorts of stresses and strains and people in the car that are likely to distract you. Just slow down and stay safe. That's the advice.
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2: Rain will continue to move southwards across northern England, but weakening as it does so. A few showers across Scotland and Northern Ireland, but dry elsewhere. Lows of 13 degrees Celsius.
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8: Good afternoon, dear listeners, and firstly, thanks very much, Tim, for your afternoon show. And you are now with me, Sue Rodwell-Smith, for Ouse Valley Scribblers, where we air stories and poems all from local artists. And as always, it's a very eclectic mix. So we're going to start off with A Beacon of Light, written by Isabel Cook and narrated by myself, and that's followed by Moments, written and narrated by Helen O'Mahony. A Beacon of Light, written by Isabel Cook and narrated and edited by Sue Rodwell-Smith. It was with sadness and regret to hear the announcement of the passing of my beloved monarch, Lilibet. For 70 years, she devoted her life to the nations of the Commonwealth, and at home in times of joy and times of strife. She was a beacon of light for us to follow, diligent and caring, knowledgeable and sharing. Her life was not her own, and her promise she kept to serve us faithfully, and we in turn gave her our love and respect. She leaves a space that no one can fill, and we hope and pray that the new king will give promise to a bright new day. But her legacy is wide. She encompassed us all. Only a little woman, but she stood 10 feet tall. I have tears that freely fall. I am in sorrow. Her time, it came. Her life was only borrowed. Her time on earth was well spent, and by God's grace to us, she was lent. A beacon of light that brightly shone. The light flickered, dimmed, and then was gone. But her memory will never fade, and her star will shine on and on. Moments, written and narrated by Helen O'Mahony.
5: This is about all those moments that make up the rich tapestry of our lives, and these are my moments. Moments. Once my life was measured in school days, garden plays, hours of rain and sun, summer evenings, walks in the lanes, the number of blackberries found, flowers picked and daisy chains, the tall trees climbed, the ropes we skipped, winters born, the snowmen built, the many bright lights on the tree. Then my life was measured in bomb blasts and splintered glass, guns on the streets and riots in the square, beautiful buildings no longer there, burning buses and rubber bullets, the crack of the Armalite, the roll of the tanks, the strangers in masks who hid in the dark, evil intent on their minds, the close shaves, the near misses, and the damage done, the dark days, the years of tears, and the old times gone. My life was counted out in study hours, books devoured, exams I sat. The successes and fails, the joys and despairs, the fresh starts and the working years. My life has been measured out in miles, travelled away from the place of my birth, south, east, west and north, the bids to escape and the deep pull of home, the strolls on the beach and the rolling green hills, the songs in the pub and the fiddler's trills, the shaking of hands and the smiles all around, the times I felt lost and the ways I've been found. My life now is measured in friends, old and new, the stories they tell and the words on the page, the cosy chats in the coffee shop, the slice of cake and the sips of sweet tea, laughter and sadness and love in between. My life is measured in moments like this, the light and the shade and the times yet unseen.
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8: Thank you very much, Helen, for Moments, and Isabel for A Beacon of Light. Isabel is not very well at the moment. She's in hospital, so I wish you a very speedy recovery, Isabel. And now we have two short stories, The Book, again written by Isabel and narrated by myself, and The Smile, written by Patrick MacDonald and narrated by Colette Parker. The Book was written by Isabel Cook and is narrated by me, Sue Rodwell-Smith. It had been a damp squid of a week, grey and dark. Carol was feeling down. It was another lockdown, and as she was classed as vulnerable, she had to stay inside. There was no one to take her to the various groups for daytime activities, and, apart from her carers once a day and shopping deliveries, she saw no one. Carol was an avid reader. She had a large appetite for books. She possessed a large bookcase full, and they'd all been read and reread. There was one book in particular she liked. It was a happy book. She clutched it to her and snuggled down on her bed under a blanket and started to read the familiar pages. Carol was engrossed in her reading and paid no attention to the time. She did remember to glance at her watch and take her medication, but after her last pill, she did not look again. Carol got to the part of the book where two people, Howard and Monica, were on the beach. Her eyes began to feel heavy as she continued reading. She reached over to turn on the bedside lamp. Carol did not touch the lamp, but someone's arm. She didn't recoil in horror, but held the hand and then spoke to the person. Howard, will you do my back?
9: Turn over, Monica.
8: She turned over and felt cool hands applying suntan cream to her back. Carol responded when Howard called her Monica. She had become Monica. She was living the story. Monica and Howard chatted away and then decided to go for a dip in the ocean. They ran down to the water's edge and waded out until it was deep enough to swim. The water was warm and it was lovely just swimming aimlessly, feeling no pressure to hurry or leave the water. Howard came up behind Monica and put his hand around her waist.
9: Let's go back to the beach now and maybe to the hotel for tea.
8: Monica agreed, and they found themselves in a beautifully decorated room, sitting at a round table with a delicious selection of sandwiches, scones and cakes laid out in front of them. They did not hurry over tea, but talked and ate, picking at the food. Monica studied the other people in the hotel. Mr. and Mrs. Jones, with their young son, sat opposite them. She always seemed to be wearing the same dress. The clergymen sat to their left. One of them was engrossed in the Bible. Then there was the newly wedded couple who were on their honeymoon. It was all such a civilized scene. Monica smiled at Howard. She felt the warmth of the sunlight as it streamed through the window. Carol stirred. She woke feeling drowsy as her mood had lifted. She looked at the last word she had read. It had all been so vivid. Had she fallen asleep? Had she been dreaming? Carol looked at her arms. They were red and tingly, as if she had been exposed to the sun. There were crumbs on the small plate next to her. Carol got out of bed, and by the bed was a pair of flip-flops and a small heap of sand. She cleared the crumbs, put them on the plate, reached for a handkerchief and wiped her mouth, where there was a small spot of jam. On the hanky in the corner, the name Monica. She didn't feel frightened, but went under the covers and began to read again. The story really was beginning to come to life, and she felt wonderful for having had all that sun.
10: The Smile, written by Patrick MacDonald, narrated by Colette Parker, and edited by Sue Rodwell-Smith.
11: Do you think you should see the doctor again? Her husband was staring at her anxiously. She glanced off to her left. She didn't want to look at him directly. If she looked at him, she would break. The terrible burden taking shape in the heavy air and smothering them. A spider scurried over the kitchen floor. Once she would leapt to her feet, trapped it gently between her fingers, and allowed it to escape outside. Now she wanted to crush it, to grind it beneath her bare foot, smearing its ugliness into the floor. I'm worried about you. John had been dead 2 months. It had been his birthday yesterday. In the past, she'd had to nag him to find out what he might want as a present. Not this time. He had told her just before he died that he wanted a new acoustic guitar, a Martin D28. It was expensive. And he had offered to cover half the cost. Then he died. She bought it anyway. Didn't discuss it with her husband. Hid it in the garage. Waited until he was out, and then sneaked it into her son's bedroom. It now sat at the end of his bed. Her husband had found it, of course, and said nothing. Do you want some tea? I could make some toast.
12: No,
11: she said. I'm going back to bed. Need to just lie down for a bit. Make some for yourself. I could bring it up to you. No, honestly, I'm fine. You're not eating. I'll get something later. She avoided the mirror in the bathroom, brushed her teeth to get the sourness out of them and slumped back into bed. She lifted a Marion Keyes novel from the bedside table and started to read. The words swam in front of her as she struggled to concentrate, but gradually the story started to pull her in and she relaxed a little. She read all the time now, would frequently finish a book in a single day. Nights were the worst. Once the lights were off and she was alone with her thoughts. So she moved into the spare bedroom, put the radio on a timer and listened to it as she drifted off to sleep, the babble of the vox pops drowning out her own thoughts. When she woke an hour or two later, she would turn it on again, set the timer and lie there waiting for oblivion to glamour. Waking up each morning was what she dreaded most. His death was the first thing she thought of, and each time it was as though she'd only just found out. Her next thought was the same too. I want to die. On repeat in her head. I want to die. I want to die. She saw dead people everywhere. She watched people smile and laugh and imagine them dead. Saw the pallor of their faces, their empty eyes. She saw her son everywhere too. Once followed him on a street. Watching him bob and weave ahead of her with a group of his mates. She knew it was him. He wore his collar turned up exactly like that on his coat. His sandy hair curling over his ears. Yet as she caught up and turned to look at him as she walked past, it wasn't him. A stranger. Another blow to her heart. Then she did see him. He was coming towards her in the street, still some distance away, this time on his own, his head down, absorbed in his own thoughts. She stared at him. She slowed her pace, didn't want to be disappointed yet again, wanted to delay the moment when he would turn out once again to be a stranger. He came nearer anyway, moving quickly towards her. Then he suddenly stopped and turned to cross the road. But as he turned to make sure the road was clear, he saw her and gave a brief smile, inclining his head. It was him, after all. It was his smile, his tilt of the head. She smiled back. It was enough. Tomorrow she would start again.
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8: Thank you very much, Patrick, for the smile, and Isabel for the book. And now we have another story taking us into the commercial break, and it is called Broken Dreams, written by Rosemary Emmett and narrated by myself.
12: The train drew into the station. Dora was full of mixed emotions, apprehension, excitement, and butterflies in her stomach. She adjusted her white pillbox hat and smoothed down the pleats of her new-look skirt. She had to look her best for her fiancé, Henry Brooks. They had met at a Christmas dance in the village hall in Dunwell, Norfolk, where she lived. They got on immediately, and by the end of the evening it seemed they had known each other for years. Their romance progressed rapidly. Henry visited Dora whenever he had a free weekend. It was a long journey by train from his home village of Taplow, but he considered Dora was worth it. By the end of August 1939, they were planning their wedding. Unfortunately, a wicked man called Hitler put a stop to that, because Henry was called up to fight for his country. Dora was heartbroken, but on his last weekend visit, Henry gave her a beautiful emerald engagement ring and vowed he would return and they would be married as soon as possible after this war had ended. He was optimistic it would not last long. Little did he know. Dora was relating her story to the young woman who had taken the seat next to her at the start of the journey. They introduced themselves to each other and exchanged polite chat about where they were going and why. As their conversation progressed, they discovered they were both getting off at Taplow Station and both were meeting their future husbands. There was a pause. Then Dora said, "Do you like my new look suit? I've saved all my clothing coupons to buy it." Her travelling companion, whose name was Alice, smiled and said, "Yes, yes, it's very nice. I'm sure Henry will like it." "Thank you," said Dora. Continuing to recall her story, telling Alice Henry was involved in the Dunkirk landings. Then one day she received a telegram saying Henry was missing, presumed dead. She was devastated. The war raged on, and Dora and her family coped like everyone else at that time. She never married. As far as she was concerned, there would be no one else. Then one day in 1946, she received a letter from Henry saying he was badly injured in Dunkirk and had now fully recovered. There had been a case of mistaken identity at the time, so would she still marry him if she had not found someone else? Dora replied immediately to say she would be down to Taplow Station within the next few days. They arranged to meet on the seat under the station clock, and in the following days they would continue their belated wedding plans. Soon the train began to slow down and stopped. They had arrived at Taplow Station. Everyone gathered their bags and made their way into the throng. Alice made her way into the crowd while Dora hurried towards the arranged meeting place. To her surprise, Alice was heading in the same direction. That's odd. But there must be more than one seat on the platform, she thought to herself. She continued on, then stopped and gasped, for there in front of her, in a tight embrace, was Alice with Henry on the seat where they had planned to meet. Dora rushed forward, shouting, "Henry Brooke, you two-timing rogue!" At the same time, she swung her handbag at the back of his head. He yelled in pain and looked around. Dora looked in horror as she realised it wasn't Henry. Where was he? Alice looked on in disbelief and anger. Mary made her way along the corridor of the Rosewood residential home with her early morning tea trolley, tapping on each room before opening the door and calling a cheery good morning. When she stopped outside Dora's room, she could hear her sobbing. Mary did not bother to knock. She quickly opened the door. She gasped and could not believe the sight that met her eyes. Dora was sat up in bed, her pillbox hat at a funny angle on her head. The contents of her bag were strewn all over the floor. In another corner was a shattered picture frame and a torn-up picture of Henry. "Oh, my darling Dora, what is wrong?" said Mary. Putting her arm gently around her shoulders, in between sobs she said, "He was coming home to marry me, but I found him in the arms of another woman." "We will sort it out for you," knowing full well that Henry Brooks had died at Dunkirk. But Dora had never accepted.
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8: Thank you very much, Rosemary, for Broken Dreams, and you're now part two of Scribblers. And as always, we start off with Fee's diary.
17: Hello, I'm Fiona Ritchie. I've been a carer for my mother for many years, and even though she only tends to get out for appointments these days, I'm still amazed about how much nonsense we're able to create. This is my weekly diary, so you know what trouble we've been causing. Sylvia has many afternoon activities, and one of them happens to be ballet. At 6 years old, she is lively and enthusiastic, and with tall parents, understandably, she's 7 inches loftier than her dancing mates. Me and Judy, her grandma, have been invited to watch her summer show, and because they are held every 2 years, we were determined not to miss it. There were two performances, and we had tickets for the second, which started at 5 o'clock. Naturally, we arrived early, and to my delight, the venue was a genuine theatre with a proper stage and lighting, so we had a feeling this was going to be good. Claire, Sylvie's mum, had bought tickets 3 rows back and centre stage, so I was thrilled. I don't know why, but it took me by surprise that the place was packed, filled with excited parents, and the tension building until the lights dimmed. The show was an hour long, and I can't believe how quickly that time went. It was apparent all of the troupe had a role. The older ones had longer speaking parts, and one teenager did a splendid dance on point, and it was clear many had a natural flair for both dancing and singing. Then came the youngest. All happened to be girls. To be fair, you couldn't miss them. They wore yellow layered dresses covered in polka dots and an Alice band with 2 6-inch springs on the top and a yellow sparkly ping pong ball on the end. So even the slightest movement, like breathing, had a dramatic effect, and they bobbed around every which way. That started me off. They skipped from the back of the stage to the front and clearly had chalk marks to identify where they needed to stand. There was slight shoving as two believed one chalk mark was theirs, and following a little argy-bargy, they managed to stand at their respective places. Just to get the final point across, one of the girls gave a final shove, which resulted in a large blue ribbon-shaped hairband falling from the other girl's head. She bent down and picked it off the stage floor, and then just stood there, looking at it at a complete loss at what to do next. Thinking it might help, she showed the ribbon to the girl to her right, but she was too busy dosy-doing her partner to care. So she attempted to put it back in her hair, and when it failed miserably, she shrugged her shoulders and tried to catch up with the others. Well, I say others because the girl on the very end, clearly ignoring what was being asked of her, was busy searching the audience for her parents. So no dancing for her, thank you very much. So 2 of the 6 weren't dancing at all, while the remaining 4 were flailing their arms about, swinging each other around, even though it didn't look like they were meant to, according to the frantic body language of the older dancers showing them what to do. And when the music eventually stopped, they didn't, nor did they smile. The girl with the bow was now picking it up from the stage for the 3rd time, getting increasingly distressed. And glory be to men, the 6th girl eventually found her parents and shouted above the music, "Mommy!" whilst waving, just as the music stopped. Everyone burst out laughing and clapped, while she beamed, carried on waving, and the remaining 5 took a bow. They were encouraged off the stage, as by now they were running 10 minutes over, and on next was the magnificent Sylvie. She was great! She threw herself into the part, got the right chalk mark, danced as if it was the last thing she was ever going to do, and beamed at the 4 of us, with 3 of us crying and her father, Vincent, bursting with pride. Sylvie was surprisingly graceful for a tall 6-year-old, and off she swept with her group, having performed well and smiling the whole way through. And so it went. I don't know who got the biggest ovation. The older talent,
18: the incredible antennae troop of six polka-dotted youngsters, or Sylvie. We all trooped outside and each child had to be handed over to a parent. Sylvie told us it was the stage door, but in fact it looked more like a fire exit. But Mum went up and presented her with a large bouquet of roses and a medal. And a delighted Sylvie came up and hugged the rest of us, simply inquiring, "Was I really that good?" Anyway, it is so annoying when you want to break off a little square of chocolate and it snaps wrong, so you have to eat the other 19 squares.
8: Fee's Diary was edited by Sue Rodwell-Smith. The music was composed by James Silverside and it was recorded in Huntingdon, Cambridgeshire for Ouse Valley Radio.
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8: Thank you very much, Fee, for diary number 198. Wow. And now we have a story written again by Isabel Cook and narrated always brilliantly by Colette Parker. And it's called A Busman's Holiday.

0: beautiful day. There was not a cloud to be seen. The birds were flying high, the house martins and swallows swooping around effortlessly. Claude Devereux had arrived at the coach station in plenty of time for his trip around the Lake District. He always went on a coach trip somewhere because he received a discount as he used to work for the coach line and double deckers that ferried people here and there. Last year he went to Italy, but this year he was going to be content with the beautiful scenery of the Lake District, and he hoped it would be a more relaxed and restful trip than last year. The scenery last year was spectacular, and he would have enjoyed it more if the frame of Miss Jones had not restricted his view. Every few minutes she would lean over and take photos, pushing his head down. By the time he could right himself, the scenery had changed, and up she jumped again, camera clicking by his ear. He smiled to himself, remembering the exuberant Miss Jones. The passengers arrived in ones and twos. They looked a more sedate group than last year. Claude got talking to Neville Brown, a retired accountant, and they decided to sit together if they could. Claude saw by the number of passengers that there would be some spare seats. Neville was able to change his seat and he planted himself neatly next to Claude. The coach revved into life and they were off. Claude was not particularly a great traveller, and although he had never been sick, he had felt the motion. Neville, sensing Claude's discomfort, offered him a boiled sweet to suck. Claude gratefully took one. The motorway was monotonous, and Claude and Neville chatted away until suddenly Claude noticed the coach made a graunching sound. They pulled over and Claude reluctantly rolled up shirt sleeves and took a look. There was always some tools that were kept in the coach, and Claude raided the metal box. Half an hour later, the driver tried the engine. It spluttered into life. "That should get us to where we're going to stay tonight, and they can call someone out to look at her in the morning," Claude told Neville. Claude was right. The coach just got to the Stanhope Arms when she spluttered again, and this time there was no resurrecting her. Claude had a single room down the corridor from Neville. After dinner, they sat at the bar, watching four young men play darts. Claude was glad not to have to talk to Neville, as he was getting tired. The two men said good night and went to their rooms. Neville looked back along the corridor, but there was no sign of Claude. As Claude was undressing, he noticed his shirt sleeves were smeared in oil. He put his shirt on the chair and went to wash. In the morning, a new coach awaited them. It looked brand new. The seats were plush and comfortable. Claude sunk back into the headrest and hoped this time the journey would be uneventful. They'd been travelling for about half an hour when a young hothead decided to play a dangerous game. He kept overtaking the coach, but as he came level with the driver's window, he swerved, unnerving the driver. He sped in front of the coach and applied his brakes. Our coach driver, in turn, had to apply his. Claude, Neville, and the rest of the passengers were thrown backwards and forwards. This went on until finally the young hothead lost control and hit the side of the bus, almost ending up under the chassis. The coach's fuel tank had been punctured and fuel was spilling out onto the road. Claude made sure that all the passengers got off the coach and away from the spill. The law soon arrived and arrested the hothead, who was feeling very sorry for himself. The passengers had to wait for an hour and a half before an old and battered vehicle arrived to take them to their next hotel, where they were to spend two nights. They were scheduled to go for a trip on the lake in the morning. The morning was misty, but they all climbed aboard the Doris and set sail around the lake. Halfway round, the Doris began to list. Smaller boats came and everyone was evacuated and taken to shore. "Well," said Claude to Neville, "it certainly has not been a boring holiday so far. Let's hope the second stage is far less eventful. I'm beginning to miss the exuberant frame of Miss Jones." Neville looked perplexed. "Who is Miss Jones?" And Claude began to explain about his holiday to Italy last year. They boarded the coach. It spluttered and off they went. "Onwards and forwards," said Claude, laughing. The trip was without further incident, and when it all ended and the passengers were disembarking, Neville suddenly realised that the seat next to him was unoccupied, and on the seat was a boiled sweet and an oil-stained shirt. "Has anyone seen Claude?" he asked. But no one seemed to know who Neville was referring to. "The passenger who's been so helpful to us." The bus driver spoke to Neville. "Oh, you must mean old Claude Devereux. He was a character and always took his holiday with us. He worked on Sunshine Coaches for the whole of his working life. He was killed in a boating accident 4 years ago. The Doris, it sank on Lake Windermere and he was drowned, saving the passengers. That's his photo up there." The coach driver indicated a photo above his head. Neville recognised Claude immediately. "That's him," Neville said, shaking. Neville was scared, but oddly pleased that he had met the kind and helpful Claude Devereux, and he smiled back at the photo. "Yes, he was a character," Neville told the driver. "Did you know him?" "I sort of knew him," Neville responded. He stared at the photo. But whether it was in his imagination or not, Neville was sure Claude smiled back at him. "Yes, I knew Claude in a roundabout way," Neville told the driver as he gazed at the photo. "I liked him very much."
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1: 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From

How best to kill him, she thought. She stared down at her husband. Tom was lying on his back, his mouth slightly open, snoring noisily. He had seemed to fall asleep almost immediately they had retired to bed, while she lay there, crying softly in the dark. She couldn't sleep. Even his snoring seemed yet one more weapon deployed against her. She knew he hadn't really gone to sleep that quickly, that he had lain there awake, deliberately ignoring her obvious misery. God, she hated him. She thought back over the day's events. Their daughter Claire had travelled down from Sheffield for the weekend. Claire was a researcher for one of the big pharmaceutical companies, Astra something or other. Margaret could never remember. She had done a roast dinner for them all and had spent most of the afternoon preparing it. She had insisted on the two of them going for a walk together down by the river. She said she was fine on her own, more than happy pottering around the kitchen. As soon as they disappeared, she had poured herself a glass of wine. Half a bottle had disappeared by the time they came back, but she was careful to hide this in the drinks cabinet in the dining room, putting a fresh bottle in the fridge to cool. Then she prepared dinner. Roast chicken with roast potatoes, a carrot and sweet puree, cabbage, broccoli and courgettes. She also prepared a dish of sweet potatoes. Timing was the thing, and she prided herself on getting it exactly right. Except this time, she didn't get it right. She had forgotten to put the sweet potatoes into the oven until the very last moment. Swearing softly under her breath, she now put them in. Never mind, she thought. I can serve them late. It will be fine. I'll just slow everything else down. Her husband and daughter returned. It had started to rain when they were out, and the smell of their damp clothes filled the hallway. They both helped Margaret to serve up. Claire giggling when the chicken leg she tried to lever onto her father's plate toppled onto the kitchen table instead. Margaret pursed her lips. The table was fine, and she knew it easily stained. She wiped the greasy surface where the chicken neck had fallen with a damp cloth. Whoops, said Tom. Good job that wasn't me, or I'd be in the doghouse. Margaret glared at him, a look that warned him not to do anything that might spoil the afternoon. Tom pretended not to notice. She left the oven on to give the sweet potatoes another 5 minutes to cook, and then poured herself and Tom a large glass of wine. A Bordeaux, her favourite. You can finish serving up, she called to her husband. I've done my bit. Tom looked at his daughter and shrugged. They both guessed Margaret had been drinking. Eggshells, said Claire in a whisper. Eggshells, Tom agreed. They were sat at the table in the dining room, their daughter facing them. Tom beside her. Margaret stared at herself in the large mirror hung on the wall opposite. I should have arranged things differently, she thought. I should have made sure I was on the opposite side of the table, so I wouldn't have to stare at my own reflection for the duration of the meal. Her face was flushed and blotchy, her hair an untidy mess of dark curls. All this was in sharp contrast to her daughter's flawless complexion and neat pageboy cut. She always looks so perfect. I was never like that. Where on earth does she get it from? Not me anyway, she thought bitterly. Margaret turned to her husband. Can you get me a refill? She said, holding out her wine glass.

0: Tom raised an eyebrow. You haven't finished that one yet. Well, just save me getting up again. Fine, he said. In the kitchen, he noticed the oven was still on and turned it off. He returned with the wine and settled himself to eat. Moments later, Margaret let out a cry. God, I've forgotten the sweet potatoes! She rushed out to the kitchen. Who turned these off? She called. Tom grimaced. I did. I thought you'd left the oven on by mistake. Of course I bloody didn't. You knew I had the sweet potatoes in there. She returned, wearing pink oven gloves and holding the tray of sweet potatoes aloft like a key piece of evidence proffered at a trial. These aren't cooked, she said accusingly.
1: Well, that's not my fault, said Tom. You should have put them in earlier.
0: You did this deliberately. You don't like them, so you made sure no one else would have them either.
1: That's ridiculous. You're being irrational.
0: You did it deliberately. You've ruined this meal. Mum, said Claire, a note of warning in her voice, leave it now. It was an accident. That's the end of it.
2: Margaret stared at Claire. Tears pricked her eyes, humiliated by her own daughter. The afternoon sport by her unfeeling pig of a husband, almost as though he'd engineered the whole thing. Her own daughter, who she loved to distraction, siding with him. She stood up.
0: I can't eat now. You've ruined everything. I spent all day preparing this meal for the two of you, and this is the thanks I get.
1: Margaret, said her husband despairingly, please don't.
0: Mum, Claire cried, sit down. Dad didn't do anything. I can't, said Margaret and burst into tears. I can't. I can't bear it. I can't.
2: The following day it was still raining, the sky a suffocating grey. Her husband had got up early, and she could hear him laughing downstairs in the kitchen with their daughter. 30 years I put up with this, she thought. His condescending manner, how he managed to put her down and to humiliate her in front of their friends. Then he was all innocence afterwards, of course. But he knew exactly what he was doing, and now he had turned their own daughter against her. Well, no more, she thought. Today marks the end. She told them she was going for a walk, needed some fresh air.
1: Do you want me to come with you? Said Tom.
2: It's still raining, by the way. Are you sure this is a good idea?
0: It's fine. I won't be long anyway.
2: The rain became fiercer as she walked, almost as though it was warning her to turn back. Her jeans were damp against her thighs beneath her anorak, her trainers already spongy and wet. There was a wood close to the house, and she turned into it. The plant she needed was close to where a tree had recently fallen. A gaping wound torn in the earth, a hydra's head of twisted roots. She stared for a moment at the black bead-like berries, each held in a cluster of leaves like a star, almost like jewels offered up for her to admire. She slipped on a pair of disposable plastic gloves she had brought with her and carefully prized a number of the berries away from their casings, quickly filling a small freezer bag. Blueberry muffins, she thought, his favourite. She could give him one of them tomorrow, once Claire had gone. When she got back, she found a note on the kitchen table, written in her husband's illegible scrawl. Gone for a walk, we'll buy a paper on the way back. Good, she thought. That will give me time I need to do these muffins. She mixed in some blueberries into the dough together with the belladonna berries. She had googled how many might be needed to kill an adult. 10 to 20, it seemed. Far too many for a single muffin. Well, he's greedy enough to eat two at a sitting, so that should be enough, surely. I just need to give him a bit of encouragement. Once made, she placed them in a large cake tin and hid it in one of the cupboards behind some packets of cereal. She barely had time to wipe down the work surfaces to remove the residues of flour and pastry left there when she heard the front door open and the two of them bounced into the kitchen.
1: "Got completely soaked out there," laughed her husband. "Something smells nice. You been baking?"
0: "No. Well, yes. I made some puff pastry for the chicken and leek pie later."
2: Tom sniffed the air.
1: "Smells sort of sweetish, though. A bit like cherries."
0: "I think you're hallucinating, dear. Probably in need of a sugar rush. How about a nice cup of tea and a chocolate biscuit?"
1: "Sounds good. Got the paper, by the way, although it is a little damp."
2: "More than a little damp, Dad. You need a hairdryer to sort that out," said Claire.
0: "Do you want tea, darling?"
2: said Margaret, turning to her daughter.
0: "No, I'm fine, honestly. I'd just change out of these wet clothes, if that's okay."
1: "Oh, look," she said. "I think it's clearing up."
2: They stared out of the window. The sky was patched with blue, the sun peering from behind a curtain of grey cloud, like an actor with stage fright.
1: "Typical," said Tom.
2: The afternoon brightened enough for the three of them to venture out into the garden. Tom wiped down the metal garden chairs with an old tea towel and adorned them with some blue and cream striped cushions from the garage. Claire made them all a jug of sangria and regaled them with tales of her housemates, how inept they were at cooking, and how one of them had got so drunk at a wedding reception that he had toppled backwards into a hedge, where he lay helpless like an upturned beetle until some of his friends had rescued him. Margaret leaned back in her chair, the sun warming her face, and felt her anger at her husband slowly seep away. At one point, Claire disappeared into the garage to find some more ice from the freezer for the sangria. She came back, not with the ice, but brandishing two hula hoops.
0: "Remember these, Dad? You taught me how to use one of these when I was 10 years old, which is a bit of a joke, because if I remember, you were pretty rubbish at it."
1: "I was not," said Tom. "I think I was pretty good."
0: "Well, you can prove it now, then," said Claire.
1: "You're on. Hand me one of them and I'll show you how it's done."
2: Tom gingerly stepped into the hoop and lifted it to his waist. He expertly spun the hoop, his hips moving smoothly to keep it spinning.
1: "Not bad for an old un," laughed Claire. "Lots of the old un, if you don't mind," said Tom, and he winked at Margaret.
2: Margaret smiled up at him. She had a vision of their wedding day. He had turned and winked at her in exactly the same way when she arrived at his side, having made her way nervously up the aisle of the church. She had giggled, and from that moment on the day had flown by in a euphoric rush. God, how she had loved him, she thought, and how giddy and fun-filled their early days together had been. Then she remembered the muffins. "I have to get rid of them. What was I thinking? Have I lost my mind?"
1: "You're all right, Margaret. You look..."
0: "I'm fine. I've forgotten to do something. I'll be back in a second."
1: "Is it something I can help with?" said Tom.
0: "Oh, no, no. It's fine, honestly."
2: She went back into the kitchen and stared at them. They weren't looking back. They were laughing and smiling and engaged in animated conversation. The sun disappeared behind some clouds, and it seemed suddenly darker. She bent down to retrieve the cake tin and carefully lifted the lid. She had made 6 muffins,
0: too, were missing.
1: Oh, that's a fabulous story, isn't it? Thank you so much, Patrick. Well, that's all for me now, folks. We're going out to Put a Little Love in Your Heart, Al Green and Annie Lennox. At 8 o'clock, it will be Pete Singleton with Ouse Valley Smooth Jazz. But following this at 6 o'clock, it is Ouse Valley Classics with the one and only John Aveling. I'll be back again next Sunday again for Scribblers at the same time. This is Sue Rodwell Smith. Have a great rest of the day, won't you? And do take care of yourselves. Bye for now. Bye.
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delightful start to this evening's Ouse Valley Cool Classics with me, John Aveling, a.k.a. The Biscuit. That was Schubert's Symphony No. 5. The finale was played for you by the Slovak Philharmonia Orchestra, and a bit of Chopin takes you right the way through to the messages. This is his Ballade No. 1 in G minor, Opus 23, played for you by Ada Chernyenchka.

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first trip to the movies this evening came from Arnold and Alford. That was the theme to The Bridge Over the River Kwai, starring Sir Alec Guinness, and it was played for you by the Hollywood Film Festival Orchestra. And I think I'm going to slow it down a little bit now with a little bit of meditation. Yes, the meditation from Thais by Massenet. And it's played for you by the brilliant Nigel Kennedy.

What a lovely piece of music on a Sunday evening. That was O'Connor's Appalachia Waltz. It was beautifully played for you by Yo-Yo Ma. Now, a little bit different, something a little bit different, should I say, to take you through to the messages from Foray. I'm going to play his Pavan. It's one of my favourite pieces of music. Well, I'm not going to. This is arranged by Craig Ogden for guitar, and it's Craig playing it, and it's a really lovely version.

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4: Animals can't speak to drivers, but if they could, they would be asking us, telling us by the sounds of it, to put our litter and fruit waste in the bin. Because roadside litter kills an estimated 3 million animals every year. No wonder they sound miffed. So let's lend them a paw. Let's take our rubbish with us and bin it properly. National Highways. And what's that? They said thanks very much.

A lovely little trip to the movies there with James Horner and his own composition. He was conducting the London Symphony Orchestra for the end credits from the film Braveheart, which we remember starred Mel Gibson and was all about freedom. Well, a little bit of Tchaikovsky before I get too excited, and I can calm myself down with a waltz from his Serenade for Strings. This is the London Philharmonic Orchestra, and it's Tchaikovsky's work.

Well, I hope you agree that that was a delightful piece of music. The waltz from the Serenade for Strings, Opus 48 by Tchaikovsky, played for you quite beautifully by the London Philharmonic Orchestra. And I leave you with one piece before the news and weather at the top of the hour. This is the Tippett Quartet, accompanied by Craig Ogden, and their rendition of a movie theme from Ennio Morricone, Gabriel's Oboe, from the film The Mission. Don't go anywhere. I'm back with more great music after the news and weather.

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6: An Irish government jet carrying alleged gangland figure Daniel Kinahan has landed at a military base just outside Dublin following his extradition from Dubai. Kinahan, who was arrested in the United Arab Emirates in April, is expected to appear before the Special Criminal Court in Dublin this evening, charged with directing an organised crime group. Irish and UAE authorities have described the extradition as a major step in the fight against international organised crime. Andy Burnham's going to head off on a tour of the UK to ask the public how the government can help them. Ben Monsey has more.
7: The Prime Minister says he'll be in listening mode as he embarks on a journey around the country to hear the public's concerns around the cost of living crisis. Along the way, he's expected to unveil new measures to ease the pressure of household bills, as well as focus on improving high streets. But opposition parties have accused the Prime Minister of tinkering with his announcements, calling instead for tax cuts and changes to business rates.
6: Britain is facing a sharp weather divide, with temperatures topping 30 degrees in the southeast, while parts of northwest Scotland have been drenched by more than half a month's rainfall in just 2 days. Forecasters say another heatwave could arrive later this week, with temperatures potentially climbing into the mid-30s. And dementia could be kept at bay for over a decade if you do three things in middle age. Experts from NYU say normal blood pressure, no diabetes and not smoking from age 45 to 65 helps dementia stay away for up to 13 years. Michael Jones is the spokesperson for Alzheimer's Research UK.
8: It's not a given. There's lots of things which impact our dementia risk. It is very complex. But I think studies like that, which try and explain the longer, healthier life we can expect to live if we look after our heart and things like that, are really useful, really impactful pieces.
6: That's the latest from Radio News Hub. I'm Dave Cronin.
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6: Rain will continue to move southwards across northern England, but weakening as it does so. A few showers across Scotland and Northern Ireland, but dry elsewhere. Lows of 13 degrees Celsius.
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the unmistakable sound of Ravel's Bolero, played by the Philharmonic Orchestra. Welcome back to this evening's Ouse Valley Cool Classics. I'm The Biscuit. I've got another hour of great music for you and not a lot of waffle, so I'll make sure that you keep nicely chilled this Sunday evening as I play for you Mendelssohn, Ode for the Wings of the Dove. Well, I don't play for you and I don't sing for you, but the St. Thomas's Church Choir will do the honours.

the St. Thomas's Church Choir with Mendelssohn's O for the Wings of a Dove, the hymn called Hear My Prayer. Hope you enjoyed that piece as I take you to the messages with the Vienna Radio Orchestra and their rendition of Mozart's Piano Concerto No. 21.

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Now, when I play that piece on the piano, I always play it in the key of C, but it's originally in the key of D. It's Pachelbel's Canon in D major. It was played for you there, not by me, by I Musici. A nice piece of music coming up for you with some vocals from Il Divo. This is the beautiful rendition of Amazing Grace. I hope you enjoy it.

lovely harmonies there from Il Divo. That was Amazing Grace. And it's a trip to the movies to take you through to the last set of messages on this evening's Cool Classics. Let's try and cool you down with something from Frozen. This is Let It Go. It's the cast featuring Idina Menzel.

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Ravel's beautiful piece of music called the Pavane pour un enfant défunt. It was played for you by the English Sinfonia. And before that, you heard Vivaldi's Concerto No. 2. You heard Summer from it, and it was the Scottish Chamber Orchestra, your players. And unfortunately, I have run out of time. Thank you so much for your company this evening. I hope you've enjoyed the show. I hope you've enjoyed my selections, and I play you out with a bit of Rutter. This is from his Requiem, The Lord is My Shepherd. And I'm going to keep it local, as it's Stephen Clearbury with the choir of King's College Cambridge. Take care of yourselves, have a wonderful week, and join me for more great classical music and film music at the same time next Sunday evening. Bye for now.

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2: The Prime Minister is expected to leave Westminster over the next few weeks, heading out on a tour of the UK to hear the country's concerns. Phil Towers reports.
3: Well, Andy Burnham says he'll be in listening mode this month as he prepares to go on tour around the UK, hearing the public's views on the cost of living crisis. But opposition parties have criticised the summer tour, with Reform, the Conservatives and the Lib Dems calling for deeper tax cuts and action to support struggling businesses.
2: Alleged gangland figure Daniel Kinahan has appeared before the Special Criminal Court in Dublin after being extradited from Dubai. The Dublin boxing promoter, who Irish authorities allege is a leading figure in a huge crime cartel, was flown to Ireland on a government jet. Irish and UAE officials have described the extradition as a significant step in the fight against international organised crime. A major incident has been declared in Nottinghamshire as firefighters battled two large woodland blazes near Mansfield. Nearly half the country's fire engines have been deployed to the fires at Strawberry Hill Heath and Sherwood Pines. Britain's economy is expected to have expanded for a second consecutive quarter, with economists predicting growth of 0.4% between April and June. The figures come as businesses deal with higher prices and supply concerns linked to the Iran conflict. Unused medicines thrown away in England in 1 year could fill 75 swimming pools. The National Pharmacy Association estimates a cost to the NHS of £480 million a year. Their spokesperson is Oliver Pickard.
4: When the medicine has left the pharmacy and is returned, regardless of its status, it has to be disposed of. We cannot legally reuse that medicine again or exchange it.
2: And Christopher Nolan's latest blockbuster, The Odyssey, has become the biggest box office hit of his career, taking more than $1 billion worldwide in less than a month. That's the latest from Radio News Hub. I'm Dave Cronin.
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2: Rain will continue to move southwards across northern England, but weakening as it does so. A few showers across Scotland and Northern Ireland, but dry elsewhere. Lows of 13 degrees Celsius.
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7: 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This is Jamie in for Pete this Sunday night, and hope I find you well this Sunday evening. Thank you to John Avelin for Cool Classics, who will be back here from 6 o'clock next Sunday evening with another 2 hours of great classical music. And you finish off this week's show with a great version of The Lord Is My Shepherd. So we start the show this week then with a great track from Roy Ayres, the great song Everybody Loves the Sunshine, and it has been another scorcher across the Ouse Valley, and of course it is going into next week as well. So up next, going to play you a couple of songs. First of all, we're going to play you Peter Wright and Christopher Cross with She's In Love. Christopher Cross doing a load of tour dates across the UK at the moment, so I'm going to play this one for you. And I'm going to play you a great track from George Duke.
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7: And there we have a great track from George Duke, released back in 2005 from his 27th studio album titled Duke. And if that song sounds familiar to you, that definitely is a familiar track. It was originally recorded and released by Stevie Wonder back in 1972 from his album Music of My Mind. Next, we're going to play a great song now from Isaac Hayes for you. This is Hung Up on My Baby. And after that, we're going to play you some classic jazz from Bobby Humphrey and Bill Evans.

Isaac Hayes there from the movie soundtrack of Tough Guys, and that is Hang Up On My Baby. I'm just going to play you a track now from Bobby Humphrey, a great pioneer when it comes to jazz flute, and play you Harlem River Drive. She became really, really famous in the 1970s when she actually was the first female signed to Blue Note Records and would go on to launch her own record label in 1994. But a great, great track from her, so I'm going to play you Harlem River Drive. Then after that, I'm going to play you a great bit of piano from Bill Evans. I'm going to play you Round Midnight here on News Valley Radio as we just come up to 8:30 here on Sunday evening.

And then we have the great Bill Evans there. And around midnight, before that, we had Bobby Humphrey and Harlem River Drive. We've just come up to 8:40 here on Sunday evening. Now, I'm going to play a track now from the album Cold as Vice by the Delvon Lamar Organ Trio, a great Hammond organ player in himself. Delvon has been around the US, has done dates here in the UK as well. Had a chance to see him probably back in 2022, 2023 on their UK tour dates. So if you enjoy a bit of Hammond organ, do check out their album. And they do some great, clever covers as well. This is taken from their album, as I mentioned, 2022's Cold as Vice. This is Don't Worry About What I Do.

from the Coldest Vice album from the Delvon Lamar Organ Trio 2022, and Don't Worry About What I Do. So I'm going to play you a couple of early 80s jazz funk tracks for you now here on Ooze Valley Radio. First of all, I'm going to play you Freeze and Keep In Touch. They're one of their very, very early singles. I'm playing that in tribute to, very sadly, the passing of Gordon Sullivan, founding member of Freeze, was one of the main guitarists and also took over from Bluey from Incognito when he was actually part of the Freeze group at the time, but obviously went on to do his own thing. But they remained friends for many, many years, and most notably, Gordon was the main guitarist on their big, big single, Southern Freeze, in 1981. So I'm going to play this one for you in tribute to Gordon. Then after that, I'm going to play you 52nd Street and Express, a great hidden B-side. The vinyl itself is very expensive to pick up as an original, but was recently repressed just after COVID. So if you are a fan of early jazz funk, do definitely pick that one up. But I'm going to play those two tracks for you. And then to lead this up into the news and weather at 9 o'clock, I'm going to play you one of the later projects from Bluey. I'm going to play you Citrus Sun and Cooking With Walter. So I'll see you after the news and weather at 9 o'clock with another hour of smooth jazz here on Ooze Valley Radio.

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2: The Prime Minister is expected to hit the road in the coming weeks, travelling across the UK to hear directly from voters. Ben Monse can tell us more.
3: Andy Burnham says he'll be in listening mode this month as he prepares to go on tour around the UK, hearing the public's views on the cost of living crisis. During his travels, he's expected to champion British high streets, announce new measures on bills, and begin to launch his 10-year plan. But opposition parties have criticised the summer tour, with Reform, the Conservatives and the Liberal Democrats calling for deeper tax cuts and action to support struggling businesses.
2: Sunseekers enjoyed temperatures above 30 degrees across parts of southern England on Sunday, as forecasters warned the UK could be heading into a fifth heatwave of the summer. But it was a very different picture further north, where Scotland was hit by torrential rain. Defence Secretary Wes Streeting has called on allies to strengthen Ukraine's air defences ahead of winter, warning that Vladimir Putin will again try to use the cold as a weapon. Writing in the Sunday Times after a visit to Ukraine, Mr. Streeting said protecting energy infrastructure would be crucial as Kyiv prepares for the colder months. Dementia could be kept at bay for over decades if you do three things in middle age. Experts from NYU say normal blood pressure, no diabetes, and not smoking from age 45 to 65 helps dementia stay away for up to 13 years. Michael Jones is the spokesperson for Alzheimer's Research UK.
4: I think studies like that, which try and explain the longer life we can, longer, healthier life we can expect to live if we look after our heart and things like that, are really useful, really, really impactful pieces.
2: And Fern Cotton has revealed she became a sort of hermit after being left debilitated by severe anxiety during a difficult period in her life. The presenter says she's now in a much better place and wants others struggling with anxiety to know that recovery is possible. That's the latest from Radio News Hub. I'm Dave Cronin.
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2: Monday we'll see cloud and a few spots of rain in central areas clear southwards, leaving a largely dry day with sunny spells. Warm with highs of 27 degrees Celsius.
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And welcome back to Smooth Jazz here on Ooze Valley Radio. It's just gone 9:05 here on Sunday evening. We start our second hour this week there with Young Hull Unlimited and the In Crowd Wade in the Water. And before the break, we played you Citrus Sun, Cooking with Walter, and two Jazz Funk classics from 52nd Street and Express. And then we played you Freeze and Keep in Touch. We've got lots of great music lined up for you in this second hour, including tracks coming up very soon from Nina Simone, Patrice Russian, Amy Winehouse, and Tony Bennett. But up next, this is Herbie Hancock for you. This is the Willoughby Valley. This one is Herbie Hancock.

And then we have Aliloquy Valley by Herbie Hancock here on Ooze Valley Radio. It just comes up to 9:15 here on Sunday evening. Now, this next week, we would have been celebrating the 122nd birthday of Count Basie. I'm going to play you a track from him now. I'm going to play you Bundle of Funk. And then after that, I'm going to play you the full-length album version of Nina Simone's classic track, Cinnamon, recorded back in 1965. We're going to play you the full 10-minute, 15-second version of the song. And that'll take us nicely up to 9:30 here on Sunday evening. So I'll see you after these two tracks on Ooze Valley Radio Smooth Jazz.

And there we have the full-length version of Cinnamon from 1965 for Nina Simone. While we are playing a bit of Nina Simone, let's play a great cover version for you now. This came from the album Nina Revisited, which was released back in 2015 and features some great vocalists doing some great versions of Nina Simone classics, including musicians such as Miss Lauryn Hill, Mary J. Blige, Gregory Porter, and many others. But this is a great version of a track originally written by Randy Newman for Nina Simone. It's a great song called Baltimore. Now, Nina in herself didn't really like the track, but nonetheless it became one of the title tracks for one of her later albums, and this is a great cover version of it by Jasmine Sullivan, a great musician in her own right, has gone on to win a hell of a lot of accolades, including Grammy Awards, also 2 BET Awards and multiple NAACP Image Awards, so has done very, very well as a musician herself. But again, this is from the album A Tribute to Nina Simone back in 2015. This is Jasmine Sullivan and Baltimore. From the great album Nina Simone Revisited. If you are a fan of Nina Simone and want to hear some great covers of her tracks, do check that one out. Again, 2015, that is Baltimore by Jasmine Sullivan. We're coming up to nearly the end of this week's show. Got about 20 minutes left of the show, but have got time for a few more tracks before I hand over to the Late Show team at 10 o'clock tonight. I'm going to play this track now for you, Patrice Russian, and this one is Remind Me. Has been sampled many, many years over the years, but I think people forget how much of a great musician Patrice Russian is. A multi-instrumentalist, can play pretty much most instruments if you ask her to. Obviously most famous for being a disco musician, but a great jazz musician in her own right. So I'll play this one for you. Then I'm going to play a track by Gwen Guthrie, going to play her version of The Long To Be Close To You, of course originally written by Burt Bacharach. So I'll see you after these two tracks.

smooth jazz. Going to finish up this show with two lovely songs. The first one played for you is Amy Winehouse and Tony Bennett. One of her last singles, going to play you Body and Soul. Then after that, we're going to finish off this week's show with the Pointer Sisters and Don't It Drive You Crazy. Enjoy the rest of your Sunday evening, whatever you get up to. Tony Obi is up next with The Late Show for your Sunday evening. I'm going to play a whole host of great music, including the latest single I can see here. So we can start off the show with Jungle and Some Days Somewhere. But in the meantime, enjoy the rest of your Sunday. I'll see you here next Saturday night for Club Classics for 10 o'clock as I sit in for Paul once again. But in the meantime, have a great rest of your Sunday, and I'll see you here next week.

0: Valley Radio. Here's Alex, pedalling off to work. And here's Nikki, driving off for a morning coffee. 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
8: Prime Minister is expected to leave Westminster over the next few weeks, heading out on a tour of the UK to hear the country's concerns. Phil Towers reports.
9: Well, Andy Burnham says he'll be in listening mode this month as he prepares to go on tour around the UK, hearing the public's views on the cost of living crisis. But opposition parties have criticised the summer tour, with Reform, the Conservatives and the Lib Dems calling for deeper tax cuts and action to support struggling businesses.
8: Alleged gangland figure Daniel Kinahan has appeared before the Special Criminal Court in Dublin after being extradited from Dubai. The Dublin boxing promoter, who Irish authorities allege is a leading figure in a huge crime cartel, was flown to Ireland on a government jet. Irish and UAE officials have described the extradition as a significant step in the fight against international organised crime. A major incident has been declared in Nottinghamshire as firefighters battled two large woodland blazes near Mansfield. Nearly half the country's fire engines have been deployed to the fires at Strawberry Hill Heath and Sherwood Pines. Britain's economy is expected to have expanded for a second consecutive quarter, with economists predicting growth of 0.4% between April and June. The figures come as businesses deal with higher prices and supply concerns linked to the Iran conflict. Unused medicines thrown away in England in 1 year could fill 75 swimming pools. The National Pharmacy Association estimates a cost to the NHS of £480 million a year. Their spokesperson is Oliver Pickard.
10: When the medicine has left the pharmacy and is returned, regardless of its status, it has to be disposed of. We cannot legally reuse that medicine again or exchange it.
8: And Christopher Nolan's latest blockbuster, The Odyssey, has become the biggest box office hit of his career, taking more than $1 billion worldwide in less than a month. That's the latest from Radio News Hub. I'm Dave Cronin.
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8: Monday we'll see cloud and a few spots of rain in central areas clear southwards, leaving a largely dry day with sunny spells. Warm with highs of 27 degrees Celsius.
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0: The Prime Minister is expected to leave Westminster over the next few weeks, heading out on a tour of the UK to hear the country's concerns. Phil Towers reports.
1: Well, Andy Burnham says he'll be in listening mode this month as he prepares to go on tour around the UK, hearing the public's views on the cost of living crisis. But opposition parties have criticised the summer tour, with Reform, the Conservatives and the Lib Dems calling for deeper tax cuts and action to support struggling businesses.
0: Alleged gangland figure Daniel Kinahan has appeared before the Special Criminal Court in Dublin after being extradited from Dubai. The Dublin boxing promoter, who Irish authorities allege is a leading figure in a huge crime cartel, was flown to Ireland on a government jet. Irish and UAE officials have described the extradition as a significant step in the fight against international organised crime. A major incident has been declared in Nottinghamshire as firefighters battled two large woodland blazes near Mansfield. Nearly half the country's fire engines have been deployed to the fires at Strawberry Hill Heath and Sherwood Pines. Britain's economy is expected to have expanded for a second consecutive quarter, with economists predicting growth of 0.4% between April and June. The figures come as businesses deal with higher prices and supply concerns linked to the Iran conflict. Unused medicines thrown away in England in 1 year could fill 75 swimming pools. The National Pharmacy Association estimates a cost to the NHS of £480 million a year. Their spokesperson is Oliver Pickard.
2: When the medicine has left the pharmacy and is returned, regardless of its status, it has to be disposed of. We cannot legally reuse that medicine again or exchange it.
0: And Christopher Nolan's latest blockbuster, The Odyssey, has become the biggest box office hit of his career, taking more than $1 billion worldwide in less than a month. That's the latest from Radio News Hub. I'm Dave Cronin.
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0: Monday we'll see cloud and a few spots of rain in central areas clear southwards, leaving a largely dry day with sunny spells. Warm with highs of 27 degrees Celsius.

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0: The Prime Minister is expected to leave Westminster over the next few weeks, heading out on a tour of the UK to hear the country's concerns. Phil Towers reports.
1: Well, Andy Burnham says he'll be in listening mode this month as he prepares to go on tour around the UK, hearing the public's views on the cost of living crisis. But opposition parties have criticised the summer tour, with Reform, the Conservatives and the Lib Dems calling for deeper tax cuts and action to support struggling businesses.
0: Alleged gangland figure Daniel Kinahan has appeared before the Special Criminal Court in Dublin after being extradited from Dubai. The Dublin boxing promoter, who Irish authorities allege is a leading figure in a huge crime cartel, was flown to Ireland on a government jet. Irish and UAE officials have described the extradition as a significant step in the fight against international organised crime. A major incident has been declared in Nottinghamshire as firefighters battled two large woodland blazes near Mansfield. Nearly half the country's fire engines have been deployed to the fires at Strawberry Hill Heath and Sherwood Pines. Britain's economy is expected to have expanded for a second consecutive quarter, with economists predicting growth of 0.4% between April and June. The figures come as businesses deal with higher prices and supply concerns linked to the Iran conflict. Unused medicines thrown away in England in 1 year could fill 75 swimming pools. The National Pharmacy Association estimates a cost to the NHS of £480 million a year. Their spokesperson is Oliver Pickard.
2: When the medicine has left the pharmacy and is returned, regardless of its status, it has to be disposed of. We cannot legally reuse that medicine again or exchange it.
0: And Christopher Nolan's latest blockbuster, The Odyssey, has become the biggest box office hit of his career, taking more than $1 billion worldwide in less than a month. That's the latest from Radio News Hub. I'm Dave Cronin.
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0: Monday we'll see cloud and a few spots of rain in central areas clear southwards, leaving a largely dry day with sunny spells. Warm with highs of 27 degrees Celsius.